One of the very best of Jesse Colin Young, at least that's the album it was included on, The Peace Song. Also a 1995 song from the Bushberry Mountain Daredevils, title track to their Peace and Justice album. And we started with Keb Mo covering the Nick Lowe song that Elvis Costello helped make super famous, What's So Funny About Peace, Love, and Understanding. All on another hour of our 10,000 Good Song series devoted to the hope for peace, justice, kindness, and forgiveness. It's never a bad time to float a load of peace music out into the world. It's just that some turbulent times seem to call for it more than others. I'm Paul Ingalls. We've got Florence and the Machine, Emmylou Harris, Eliza Gilkison, all ahead. Right now, it's James Taylor from New Moon Shine from 1991 trying to shed a little light.

That's Emmy Lou Harris with Cup of Kindness, which certainly works on our Peace Hour today from her 2003 Stumble into Grace collection. Right after Eliza Gilkison's Peace Call, also with Mary Chapin Carpenter, Patty Griffin, and Iris DeMette from The Land of Milk and Honey, her 2004 album. We also heard the Joplin, Missouri band known as Never Shout Never. That's mostly Christopher Drew gave us Peace Song from a 2015 release called Black Cat. And James Taylor and his talented choir with Shed a Little Light. I'm Paul Ingalls, and this is our second hour devoted to music with messages of peace, justice, forgiveness, and kindness, put together at a time when it seemed especially urgent to get that word out there. I like to believe that it helps a little bit. We have to think peace before we can take steps to try to support it, bring it more into our own lives, and help others to find it. Maybe these songs will nudge that notion a little further to the top of our minds. By the way, I'll invite you to visit our other radio and podcast series that is totally devoted to peacemaking. 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Here's Florence and the Machine's contribution, Queen of Peace, from the album How Big, How Blue, How Beautiful in 2015.

That's a hip-hop artist with the initials PJ and a song using those initials, Peace and Justice, from 2013. Also in our set of all peace tunes today, we heard U2 with Love and Peace or Else from How to Dismantle an Atomic Bomb, which is another good thought for our Peace Songs Hour. We heard G-Love and Special Sauce giving us Peace, Love, and Happiness from 2008's Superhero Brother, and Depeche Mode with Peace from 2009's Sounds of the Universe. Oh yeah, and the set started off with Florence and the Machine pumping out Queen of Peace from 2015. Paul Ingles here with Peace Music today. Time for a few more. From 1973, we think it's the late Dr. John, Mac Rebenek, called

0: John Mellencamp get in the mix there without having peace in his song title, figuring forgiveness is something that seems essential for making peace. So a good thought there. Forgiveness came from his 2007 Freedom's Road collection. Also, Dr. John with Peace, Brother, Peace. Paul Ingles, thanking you for listening to this special edition of 10,000 Good Songs. 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
2: 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Cloudy skies with isolated showers tonight. Lows near 50. Westerly winds at 5 to 15. Mostly cloudy with isolated showers Saturday. Highs near 60. Still a bit of a breeze. Partly cloudy Saturday night, 49. A little bit of sunshine Sunday. Still some spotty showers or thunderstorms, 66. Sunshine, 69 on Monday. Early morning showers, mid-60s Tuesday. I'm meteorologist Ross Murley on WRGY, Real Community Radio.
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showcase of new bops. It's DJ Hunter bringing it to you. We got Bill Smith coming up in a few minutes with the new music pick of the week, which is going to be absolutely vibular. In the meantime, going to start off our epic mix of genres. Takes us into EDM now with a track that I originally heard done in a soft rock style, but this EDM vibe more matches the title. It's Coastline, and it's from Ape on Modern Hype. You know what's up.

My name is Bill Smith, and you're tuning in to my new music pick of the week. Each week, I bring you a highly recommended new song for you to check out. Tyler Hilton is an American-Canadian actor and recording artist, most noted for his portrayal of Chris Keller in the 2000s TV show One Tree Hill, as well as Elvis Presley in the film Walk the Line. Texas is Tyler's first new solo recording in a few years. He's had 9 entries on my personal chart, the Bill CS Top 30, including the 2005 album track The Letter Song, which got to number 1, and I've seen him perform in concert 3 times. To me, Texas is a distant cousin of his 2007 release, You'll Ask For Me, which he still performs in his sets. It's about a past lover traveling out of Texas, with the protagonist wondering if she'll think of him and stop at his exit. The song has a gorgeous piano melody, which reminds me of Bruce Hornsby's work. Tyler's voice now has a touch of a rasp, and it suits his style and this song. I think Texas is destined to become a favorite in Tyler's live shows. Here's Tyler Hilton with Texas.

Tyler Hilton with Texas, which is my new music pick of the week. Tyler has most recently been on tour and recording with his longtime collaborator and One Tree Hill co-star, Kate Vogel, and I caught their show in December 2025. Through touring, Tyler has become quite prolific, releasing a soundtrack to a film, a cover of Leonard Cohen's Hallelujah with Kate, as well as a country covers album with another former One Tree Hill co-star, Bethany Joy Lenz, last year. Tyler is due for a new solo album, which would be his first since 2019's City on Fire. He and Kate have already toured North America and Australia and have just announced additional East Coast Canadian dates. Tyler also became a Canadian citizen in 2025. I'm Bill Smith, and you can follow me on Threads, Instagram, and Blue Sky at TheBillCS, and you can read all about the songs I feature at www.billcsmusic.blog. My blog also includes my online chart of favorites, The Bill CS Top 30, which is full of more great music recommendations and past picks of the week. Remember to tune in every week to the station for my new music pick of the week, where I'll continue to bring you the fresh and exciting releases from around the world.

Modern Hype, and it was two massive vocal groups that came together on that one. The Wellerman, a group that formed shortly thereafter Nathan Evans made his big debut on TikTok, teaming up with the Bass Gang, an acapella group that features Bobby Bass. And they also brought in Bagpipe Virtuoso Piper Alley on that one right there. Cool stuff indeed. We are vibing with this right from Taylor Swift, Opalite, Modern Hype. You know what's up.

Jeremy and the Harlequins, one shot of rock and roll on Modern Hype. 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Global domination on your favorite station. That's why we love syndication. Up next, this right from Theus, One More Night. You know what's up.

episodes, and it's going to be amazing, and I am already excited for it. Modern Hype is a production of Project 276 in collaboration with Fox Bend Media and the Bill C.S. Music Blog. Thanks to producer Randy for keeping us on the air, making us sound awesome, and to Bill Smith for the new music pick of the week. Don't do anything I wouldn't do, and if you do, call it a frosted beeper. Peace out. And to Bill Smith for the new music pick of the week. Don't do anything I wouldn't do, and if you do, call it a frosted beeper. Peace out.

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Cloudy skies with isolated showers tonight, lows near 50, westerly winds at 5 to 15. Mostly cloudy with isolated showers Saturday, highs near 60, still a bit of a breeze. Partly cloudy Saturday night, 49. A little bit of sunshine Sunday, still some spotty showers or thunderstorms, 66. Sunshine, 69 on Monday. Early morning showers, mid-60s Tuesday. I'm meteorologist Russ Murley on WRGY, Real Community Radio.

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1: 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We've checked in with the airport. It is 56 degrees today.

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2: Hold on, this song has a little introduction to it. It ain't supposed to be sad, though you might feel it that way. It's a song about desperation. Every now and then we do get desperate. This is a song about L-O-V-E, and if you abuse it, you're gonna lose it. And if you lose it, you're gonna abuse it. And if you abuse it, you ain't gonna be able to choose it, cause you ain't gonna have it further on down the line. Things ain't gonna be so fine. You're gonna be sitting there on your little machine, trying to look and keep it clean. You're gonna be playing bingo all night all alone. That's why you're sitting there by the telephone, and you know that she ain't going to call you. So you put on the TV and you're watching Johnny Carson segueing right into the Tomorrow Show, but that don't got to go, so you turn it off, you turn on the radio. The radio don't seem to get the click, so you say, hey man, I can't look at the split. You start to open up a little book and there's something there you got to overlook. You say, baby, you know there's something on my mind. You say, baby, there's something on my mind. I know that you're home and I know you ain't all alone. So you start walking over to a house, you get over to a house, you walk over to a door, you start pounding on the door. You say, open up the door, bitch, it's Wubba Goobba with the green teeth. Let me in. Well, she opens up the door and then you just kind of walk up to her and say, baby. You look up way up at a green mascara and you say, oh my darling, you know her and me was at the party as friends. Do not believe what they say, that's only gossip that they're telling you down the wisecrack line. You say, darling. Take your big curls and just squeeze them down, Rotumba. What's the name of that chick with the long hair?
3: Rapunzel.
2: That's right. Hey, Rapunzel. 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
2: 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You know, I think I muster. You know, baby, I think I muster. You know, I think I muster. I muster, God.

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2: 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We've checked in with the airport. It is 56 degrees today.

0: We've seen him at the local farmer's market, but get ready because he is taking over WRGY Wednesdays at 1 p.m. Randy does more than make your house smell great with his hand-poured candles. He also knows how to juggle flaming bowling balls with one hand, right, Randy?
1: That is absolutely true.
0: Sorry, I think that was actually the wrong Randy. This Randy makes candles, but on top of that, he knows how to sing in 15 different languages.
1: That is true, too.
0: I really think my notes are mixed up here because I didn't know this about you, Randy. Okay, so this Randy also makes candles, but also plays a plethora of new records here on WRGY 90.5 FM Wednesdays at 1 p.m. Is that one right?
1: That is 100% true.
0: Are we actually
1: for
0: sure?
1: That's the one.
0: Okay, gotcha.

0: If New York ever had a hometown band, it was the Rascals. It was like very sentimental about the Rascals. And I'd like you to welcome the original blue-eyed soul man, Eddie Brigati, David Brigati, the Brigati brothers.
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1: 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We've checked in with the airport. It is 56 degrees today.

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1: 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We've checked in with the airport. It is 56 degrees today.

Hello, everyone. As you know, WRGY has been adding more and more shows over the past few months. We have another new one, The Hurdy-Gurdy Man. This show will emulate The Hurdy-Gurdy in the respect that we'll be breaking genre, has no idea what an algorithm is, and we'll just be playing interesting and entertaining music. 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
1: And taking a quick look at the local temperature here at WRGY 90.5 FM here in Rangeley, it is 55 degrees.

imagine this. It's 3 o'clock on a Tuesday afternoon, and you're just sitting around with some idle time on your hands, and then it comes to your mind, you're like, oh yeah, that's right. It's Timmy time, the Stroud Power Hour on 90.5 WRGY. I think I'm going to tune in and see what Tim Straub has for me today. I do.

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Lots of clouds around today with some isolated shower activity, highs near 61. Northwest winds will gust as high as 20 miles per hour locally. Mostly cloudy, 49 tonight. Mostly cloudy, spotty showers, 67 tomorrow. Partly cloudy, 50 Sunday night. Isolated showers with some limited sun on Monday with a high of 71. Isolated showers Tuesday with a high of 66. I'm meteorologist Russ Murley on WRGY, Real Community Radio.

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We're sitting on top of the world. Yes, I'm well.

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He's busy on a lifelong spree. He's the only man wilder than me. I never robbed trains, and I never did time.

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Lots of clouds around today with some isolated shower activity. Highs near 61. Northwest winds will gust as high as 20 miles per hour locally. Mostly cloudy, 49 tonight. Mostly cloudy, spotty showers, 67 tomorrow. Partly cloudy, 50 Sunday night. Isolated showers with some limited sun on Monday with a high of 71. Isolated showers Tuesday with a high of 66. I'm meteorologist Russ Murley on WRGY, Real Community Radio.

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1: And taking a look at the local temperature down here in downtown Rangeley, it's 54 degrees.

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0: 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Lots of clouds around today with some isolated shower activity. Highs near 61. Northwest winds will gust as high as 20 miles per hour locally. Mostly cloudy, 49 tonight. Mostly cloudy, spotty showers, 67 tomorrow. Partly cloudy, 50 Sunday night. Isolated showers with some limited sun on Monday with a high of 71. Isolated showers Tuesday with a high of 66. I'm meteorologist Ross Murley on WRGY, Real Community Radio.
1: Hello, this is Dean for the Rangeley Townhouse Mail Site for the week of June the 15th, Monday. Craig has a picnic of hot dogs, bag of chips, and cookies. 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Wednesday's lunch is American chop suey, garlic toast, and chocolate cake for your sweet tooth. 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Meals are available for takeout, and delivery can be arranged by calling 864-3986 before 10 in the morning. Thank you, Mike. Please note that menu items are subject to change, our location being in the old high school, 14 School Street, at the rear entrance. This is Dean. 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

0: This is Peter Hinman, and I'd like to let you know about an upcoming hike with the Trails for Rangeley Area Coalition, also known as TRAC. We're going to be hiking on Tuesday, June 23rd, and we're doing a hike of the Cascade Stream. It's a relatively easy, maybe moderate-level hike. We'll meet at the Rangeley Chamber of Commerce lot at 8 a.m., Tuesday, June 23rd. Hope to see you there.
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You're still here? Well, we could talk about the weather, but I think Russ Merley already did that. Oh, yeah, did you know that we're on Alexa now? So you can stream WRGY from the comfort of your own home. Just let her know that you want to listen to WRGY 90.5 FM, and there you go. Seriously? You're still here? Wow, you must really like us.

rooftop this morning and I wrote down this song. I just can't remember who to send it to.

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1: And taking a look at the local temperature down here in downtown Rainsley, it's 54 degrees.

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Lots of clouds around today with some isolated shower activity. Highs near 61. Northwest winds will gust as high as 20 miles per hour locally. Mostly cloudy, 49 tonight. Mostly cloudy, spotty showers, 67 tomorrow. Partly cloudy, 50 Sunday night. Isolated showers with some limited sun on Monday with a high of 71. Isolated showers Tuesday with a high of 66. I'm meteorologist Russ Murley on WRGY, Real Community Radio.

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When I want to kick up my heels doing housework, I tune into WRGY, the best music halfway between the equator and the North Pole.

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1: The other day, someone asked me, how do I stop slicing the ball? 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But one thing to think about is to be sure that your back shoulder goes under your front shoulder at impact and through the swing. There might be other reasons, but work on this one first. I'm sure it will help.
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2: And taking a quick look at the local temperature here at WRGY 90.5 FM here in Rangeley, it is 55 degrees.

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Only the Beach Boys and Peter, Paul, and Mary had two songs in the top 40 songs of the year 1963. The first of many of their protest of social structure songs was Blowin' in the Wind. Their folk songs became very timely during the periods of the Civil War movement and the anti-war movement. After becoming acquainted in Greenwich Village, the trio got together and opened at the Bitter End in 1961. Here's one of their most successful songs and songwriter Bob Dylan's great success called Blowin' in the Wind. It reached number 2 on the charts in the year 1963.

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The Fifth Dimension is best known for their Age of Aquarius album, which went gold, of course, partly due to the number one hit song Aquarius, Let the Sunshine In. That was from the Broadway musical Hair. Here's one of the songs from the Aquarius album, written by Neil Sedaka. Working on a Groovy Thing.

0: 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Lots of clouds around today with some isolated shower activity. Highs near 61. Northwest winds will gust as high as 20 miles per hour locally. Mostly cloudy, 49 tonight. Mostly cloudy, spotty showers, 67 tomorrow. Partly cloudy, 50 Sunday night. Isolated showers with some limited sun on Monday with a high of 71. Isolated showers Tuesday with a high of 66. I'm meteorologist Russ Murley on WRGY, Real Community Radio.
1: Hello, this is Dean for the Rangeley Townhouse Meal Site. 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Friday, fish and chips, coleslaw, and piece of cake to finish it off. Everyone within earshot is welcome to come and enjoy Craig's home cooking between the hours of 11 in the morning till 1 in the afternoon. 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Thank you, Mike. Please note that menu items are subject to change. Our location being in the old high school, 14 School Street at the rear entrance. This is Dean. 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

Patti Page began her career as a singer with big bands, touring the country. Around 1950, she went solo, and in 1951, she found a six-year-old tune to put on the flip side of a Christmas song that she was going to record. The Christmas song failed to meet expectations, but the other side became a huge hit, selling over a million copies in 1951. That long shot was Tennessee Waltz.

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Up next on the big screen of the RFA Lakeside Theater, 2493 Main Street, Rangeley, Maine, Michael. The early life of musician Michael Jackson. From the discovery of his talent as the lead of the Jackson 5 to the artist whose creative ambition fueled a pursuit to become the biggest entertainer in the world. It stars Jafar Jackson, Nia Long, and Coleman Domingo. It's a biography, drama, history with great music, rated PG-13, with a running time of 2 hours and 7 minutes. 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Come on down to the movies. We'll be popping.

0: spiral staircase was a group out of Sacramento, originally called the Fidelians. Columbia Records liked the group, but wanted the name changed. One of the members penned the song, More Today Than Yesterday. It was the only hit song for Spiral Staircase. Poor management and squabbles over finances caused the group to break up within a year from the time they were formed. But the song, More Today Than Yesterday, climbed to number 12 during the year 1969.
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2: 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The current temperature is 53 degrees.
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And, you know, this is a big sound from a small mountain town. I'm your host for the next hour, Dean's Pop-Up Radio, my fave tunes here in Rangeley, Maine. I just saw a blue pickup truck go by, was saying, just married. That's wonderful to see here on Main Street in Rangeley. You know, I'm in the RFA Theater, and we're promoting Mountain Home Companion this hour. So anyhow, that was Just a Gigolo by Lewis and Kelly, a fave tune of mine. And, you know, so let's see, we'll hold off on that. And I just want to let you know that this hour is brought to you by the Loony Moose over in Stratton. Let's see, the Loony Moose, the result was overwhelming. Customers love the home-cooked meals and our own recipes for pastries, pancakes, meatloaf, and more. Our portions are generous, and we try to keep prices reasonable. We've had some challenges, but our loyal customers are so supportive. If you haven't tried us out, please stop in, and we are sure you'll be pleased. I bring all my friends and family over to the Loony Moose in Stratton. Bob does a fine job over there. And it's a nice little drive over, and you might see a moose or two on your way over. So anyhow, it's wonderful, friendly service over there at the Loony Moose, and we thank them for being a supporter here at WRGY.

0: Keep feeling fascination. That's Fascination by the Human League here at WRGY. And let's see, we're talking about Mountain Home Companion. Where's my paperwork here? Gee whiz, because right here on Main Street in Rangeley. It's a bit cloudy today, a little bit rain, but, you know, it's better here in Rangeley than anywhere else in the world. Rangeley, sweet, peaceful, unsuspecting Rangeley, prepare yourselves. Prepare yourselves. On June 27th, the RFA Lakeside Theater becomes ground zero for WRGY's yearly explosion of live radio, music, comedy, and whatever else happens when you put local talent on a stage with microphones, caffeine, and absolutely no adult supervision. This is not just a show. This is a community-powered fever dream with a soundtrack. Expect laughter, music, storytelling, a moment where someone says, "Is this on the air?" A moment where someone else says, "It wasn't supposed to do that." And at least one moment that becomes Rangeley folklore by sunrise. Tickets are $100, and yes, it's worth every penny. You get a real seat, not a folding chair, not a milk crate, not a stump dragged into from behind the town office. You also get a WRGY-themed gift. Mysterious, delightful, and guaranteed to spark conversation. 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The vibe is a moose on espresso wearing a WRGY hoodie. 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That's Mountain Home Companion on June 27th. You know, we did it last year, and we had a blast doing it, I tell you. It's so much fun, directed by none other than Tim Straub himself. You know, this is WRGY, Dean's Pop-Up Radio, and now we're going to play a little something here.
1: Everybody's talking about the good old days, right? Everybody, the good old days, the good old days. Well, let's talk about the good old days. Come to think of it, as bad as we think they are, these will become the good old days for our children. But why don't we try to remember that kind of September when life was slow and oh so mellow. Try to remember, and if you remember, then follow. Oh, why does it seem that the past is always better? We look back and we think the winters were warmer, the grass was greener, the skies were bluer, and smiles were

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You know, and that I was dancing in the studio with that. That was The Hustle by Van McCoy. And before that, you heard The Way We Were by Gladys Knight and the Pips, and that was recorded live here at somewhere. But anyhow, I want to talk up about Mountain Home Companion 2026, WRGY's annual night of music, comedy, and mild, good-natured foolishness. Rangeley, brace yourself. On June the 27th, the RFA Lakeside Theater, which I'm sitting in right now, actually right in the little studio that we have in the left molar here, as Timster says, becomes the only place in town where you can hear live radio, laugh until your sides hurt, and witness at least one moment that absolutely wasn't in the script. Tickets are $100. Yes, it's worth it. You get a seat, a real one, not a folding chair from the town office basement, a WRGY-themed gift you'll definitely brag about, raffle tickets because hope springs eternal, one drink ticket to help you process whatever happens on stage. Buy your tickets online at WRGY.org or at the RFA box office during open hours, which is right now. The hours, which are posted somewhere, probably. But anyway, the doors will open at 6 o'clock that night, and the show starts at 6:30. Energy level, somewhere between Moose in Rut and freshly caffeinated DJ. 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

FM by Steely Dan. You know, independent radio is alive at 90.5 FM here in Rangeley, Maine. This is, wonderful community radio in downtown Rangeley. People are shopping. People are walking up and down Main Street. It's a little wet outside, but it's better than being anywhere else. You know, this is Dean Gray with your pop-up radio here at WRGY, and I want to give you a little heads up here in this week's coming meal site at the Rangeley Townhouse meal site for starting on Monday. For Monday, Craig has beef stew, biscuits, and banana pudding, a real stick to your ribs lunch. Tuesday brings ham, Italian wrap, bag of chips, and apple crisp for dessert. Wednesday is chicken noodle soup for your soul, biscuits, and cake for your sweet tooth. Looking ahead to Thursday, meatloaf. Friday, shepherd pie. That's at the Rangeley Townhouse meal site. That's in the old high school across from the fire and police departments. It's 14 School Street. And it's a wonderful meal for $8 there you get over there at the meal site. So anyhow, what's next on this? We're going to play Talking in Your Sleep by the Romantics.

was Have a Heart Live by Bonnie Raitt here at WRGY. And before that was Talking in Your Sleep, The Romantics. My buddy John Pape and I are going to go down to the Bangor Amphitheater and see The Romantics and see Christopher Cross. And who starts the show? I'm blanking out right now. Oh, Mamma Mia. Who starts the show? Oh, Toto. That's right, you know, Hold the Line in Africa, all that stuff. So we're going to have fun doing that, being a little road trip. So anyhow, this is WRGY, and this is, you know, real community radio, no algorithms required. And, you know, Rangeley is a scenic four-season resort town in Franklin County, known for world-class fly fishing and outdoor recreation. It sits in the heart of the Western Maine Mountains. The area boasts a small year-round population of about 1,300 or so that swells to 5,000 during the summer. And the history and name, well, Squire James Rangeley. The town is named after its English founder, Squire James Rangeley, who purchased 31,000 acres back in 1796 and settled in the area 1825. The Gray Ghost. Rangeley earned an international reputation for trophy brook trout and landlocked salmon in the late 1800s, famously drawing President Herbert Hoover and tourists who arrived via the Phillips and Rangeley Railroad. Fly Rod Crosby, the town is the home of Cornelia Fly Rod Crosby, who became Maine's very first registered Maine guide and the first woman to receive a Maine guide license. Geography. Well, we're halfway point between the equator and the North Pole. The famous sign down by what used to be Doc Grant's restaurant, in which I used to go for breakfast when my buddy Bob Knapp and I would come up and skiing at the mountain at Saddleback. We're located exactly halfway between the equator and the North Pole. The lakes. The region encompasses six major lakes, Rangeley, Moosula, McGuntick, Kapsuptic, and the Richardsons, surrounded by heavily forested peaks. And you got to take a ride over to the Height of Land, a famous scenic overlook on Route 17. The Height of Land offers sweeping, iconic views of Moosula, McGuntick Lake, and the surrounding mountains. This is your host, Dean Gray, for Dean's Pop-Up Radio here at WRGY. And let's see, we're going to find another tune to play here. Let's see. Why don't we take, what am I thinking of? Let's see. Rock and Roll Hoochie Coo by Rick Derringer.

0: to him, but he looks pretty down.
1: He looks pretty down.
2: Yeah, well, maybe we should cheer him up then.
0: What do you suppose we should do?
2: Well, does he like

0: Chick, come here, come here, come here.
1: Wow, look at her.
0: I know.
1: God, I've never seen Sharon look so bad before.
0: I did once before, but this is pretty bad.
1: Yeah, what do you think she got up to last night?

Well, the clouds are stealing my sunshine here on Main Street in Rangeley, Maine. 04970. You know, the sun will come out tomorrow. Anyhow, that was Steal My Sunshine by the group Len, a favorite of mine. And before that was Rock and Roll Hoochie Coo by Rick Derringer. And as I said before, I got to see him at Mohegan Sun and Slash with Edgar Winter. And wonderful to be able to see Edgar Winter playing with Rick Derringer and doing my number one tune of all time, instrumental Frankenstein. So anyhow, this is WRGY 90.5 FM, streaming around the world wide web at WRGY.org. And, you know, this is authentic radio lives here at WRGY, and I'm promoting, you know, Mountain Home Companion. Rangeley, brace yourself. On June 27th, the RFA Lakeside Theater transforms into the beating heart of community radio mayhem, the only place in town where you can hear live radio, laugh until your sides hurt, and witness at least one moment that absolutely wasn't in the script. We apologize in advance, but honestly, that's half the fun. 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

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Humor, heart, and the ability to roll with whatever happens when the microphones are live and the coffee is strong. Tickets are $100 a piece. 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You get a seat, a real, cushioned, respectable seat, not a folding chair borrowed from the town office basement. 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And actually, the sun is peeking out just a little bit. Office hours. Trust me, you'll find the tickets somewhere. The schedule, the doors open at 6 o'clock. The show starts at 6:30. You know, the energy level, somewhere between Moose in Rut and freshly caffeinated DJ. Expect laughter. Where's the laughter? There it is. Let's see. Right here. Music and heartfelt moments in at least one bit that becomes local legend by morning. 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Mostly because we never do the same thing twice here at WRGY. I love this. Looking out on Main Street, a lot of people walking up and down on the sidewalks here, going into the shops, going in to get a bite to eat, you know, here in Rangeley, Maine, you know, because this town swells up during the summer, I tell you. All right, what am I going to play next here? I'm going to find something. Cowboys Like Us by George Strait here at WRGY.

time to time with those crazy friends of mine. Head out on steel horses with wheels and we ride. We burn up that road to old Mexico, blend in with the desert

Oh, yes, Chanson d'Amour by Art and Dottie Todd here at WRGY. And before that was Cowboys Like Us, George Strait. These are all my fave tunes I'm playing here on Dean's Pop-Up Radio, promoting Mountain Home Companion. And Diane here at the RFA box office just let me know that people are calling in for tickets. You don't want to be left out, and you want to pick a nice seat there. You know, these are brand new seats that were installed here last summer, and very comfortable seats, I must say. And you get drink holders in them, so you'll be able to hold your drink with the one ticket that you get for a drink in the swag bag here at WRGY for Mountain Home Companion. And I'll say it again here that Rangeley, sweet, peaceful, unsuspecting Rangeley, prepare yourself. On June the 27th, the RFA Lakeside Theater becomes ground zero for WRGY's yearly explosion of live radio, music, comedy, and whatever else happens when you put local talent on a stage with microphones, caffeine, and absolutely no adult supervision. This is not just a show, this is a community-powered fever dream with a soundtrack. Expect laughter. Expect laughter. Music, storytelling, and a moment where someone says, "Is this on the air?" And then a moment where someone else says, "It wasn't supposed to do that." And at least one moment that becomes Rangeley folklore by sunrise. Tickets are only $100. And yes, it's worth every penny. You get a real seat, not a folding chair, not a milk crate, not a stump dragged in from behind the town office. A WRGY-themed gift, mysterious, delightful, and guaranteed to spark conversation. Raffle tickets, because destiny might choose you that night. One drink ticket for courage, clarity, or celebration. Dealer's choice. Buy the tickets online or at the RFA box office during open hours, which are open right now. And Diane will take your money and get you set up with some seats, which are posted somewhere. Anyway, the schedule, the doors open at 6. The party starts at 6:30 on stage. You know, the vibe, a moose on espresso wearing a WRGY hoodie. 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Mostly because we never do the same thing twice, and if we tried, we couldn't. And it's all directed by Tim Straub, my good buddy here. So come on down, everyone. I'm going to go back. Let's see, can I play one more tune? Maybe not. This is WRGY. We're transmitting from the top of Saddleback, WRGY 90.5 FM, real community radio. So there's your legal ID here in Rangeley. So anyhow, thanks everyone for listening. I'm going to go back to the WRGY mix. 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All right? Bye-bye, everyone. Thank you. Your host, Dean Gray. And I'm out.

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0: 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Lots of clouds around today with some isolated shower activity. Highs near 61. Northwest winds will gust as high as 20 miles per hour locally. Mostly cloudy, 49 tonight. Mostly cloudy, spotty showers, 67 tomorrow. Partly cloudy, 50 Sunday night. Isolated showers with some limited sun on Monday with a high of 71. Isolated showers Tuesday with a high of 66. I'm meteorologist Russ Murley on WRGY, Real Community Radio.
1: 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Dean Gray's Jazz Brunch. Sundays in Rangeley just got smoother.

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Times are tough right now, and we want to make sure you all know the resources available in our town if you need food assistance. The Ecumenical Food Pantry at the Church of the Good Shepherd is open Tuesdays from 10 a.m. to noon. 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Again, those numbers are 207-864-2610 or 270-670-8522. 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Again, the Ecumenical Food Pantry at the Church of the Good Shepherd is available and open Tuesdays from 10 a.m. to noon.

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You know, she came to see him one last time. 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
2: 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But there are a few she hasn't yet tried.
3: I have not tackled the Crystal Store flavor.
2: Localani Alabanza's Wild World of Ice Cream. That's coming up this week on Milk Street Radio from PRX. This is Milk Street Radio from PRX, and I'm your host, Christopher Kimball. Over the last few years, Localani Alabanza has invented 300 flavors of ice cream. She pulled off Nashville Hot Chicken and Strawberry Pretzel Salad, but there were a few that, well, just didn't work.
3: Barbecue flavor definitely did it. I actually didn't let anyone taste it. I just threw it away. No.
2: There are also a few flavors she hasn't yet tried, but she will.
3: I have not tackled the Crystal Store flavor.
2: What does that mean?
3: You know when you go into a store that has crystals and Palo Santo?
2: So you mean it's a patchouli-flavored ice cream?
3: Yeah, I really know that I can do this, but it's going to take some time.
2: Localani Alabanza's Wild World of Ice Cream. That's coming up later in the show, but first, a little music.
4: Well, that winds up tonight's Pass the Biscuits Papio Daniel Flower Hour. This is Papio Daniel. Hope you folks been enjoying that good old-timey music. And remember, when you're fixing to fry up some flapjacks or bake a mess of biscuits, use cool, clear water and good, pure Papio Daniel flour.
2: That's a clip from Oh Brother, Where Art Thou? The character Papio Daniel is a flour salesman who uses his radio show to further his political career. And that's how he gets involved with a band called the Soggy Bottom Boys.
5: Ladies and gentlemen, here and listening at home, the great state of Mississippi, Papio Daniel Governor, wants to thank the Soggy Bottom Boys for that wonderful performance.
2: Papio Daniel was, in fact, a real person, and in real life, he did promote his flour using a band called the Light Crust Doughboys. To learn more about that history, I'm joined now by Mindy Merrill and R.B. Quinn. They're the authors of Self Rising, The Magic Rise Behind Biscuit and Cornbread Culture. Mindy and RB, welcome to Milk Street.
6: Thanks for having us.
7: Glad to be here.
2: So here's the deal. So Oh Brother, Where Art Thou, which is one of my top 10 movies of all time. I didn't know that Pappy Lee O'Daniel was a real person and that they really, a lot of this was based on reality. So could you just tell us his story and the Light Crust Doughboys and all that stuff?
6: Well, he was in the movie set in Mississippi, but he was in Texas, and he worked for Burris Mill, an elevator company, which got to be quite large as a firm in Texas, grinding wheat. And he was a really charming, engaging guy, and knew early on that having musical millers push this product was a great idea. And, you know, as the universe comes together every now and then, none other than Bob Wills is the fellow who's going to be the Light Crust Doughboy lead man in the band. And that little band kind of takes off and exceeds the popularity of the flour itself.

0: The biscuits, Pappy, I like mountain music. Good old mountain music.
1: And Pappy Lee becomes sort of an on-air personality. He's a good talker. He's a great storyteller. And he's convinced by family and friends to seek higher office. So he runs for the governor of Texas and wins. And a U.S. senator, I forget at the time, died, and there was a special election. So he ran for that seat against Lyndon Johnson and beat him by 1,300 votes and served in the U.S. Senate. Johnson filled the seat in 48 later, but Pappy Lee came back in the 50s. He ran for governor a couple more times. He didn't fare well in the primaries, but for a while, he was a very big deal.
2: And then in the movie, it was the Soggy Bottom Boys, right?
1: Right.
2: Again, it was so much of that was based on history. So someone's got to explain to me self-rising flour, because it's not hard to add baking powder to flour, but this was considered such an amazing convenience. How did they sell it, and why was it so successful?
3: So this was a product that was really helping poor women. I mean, remember the South, they were making 40% less than every other region of the country. Mm-hmm. Biscuits and cornbread were not a treat. You know, everybody was making them every single day, and you were having something with your biscuits and cornbread, not, oh, let's right. make some biscuits to go with this, you know, fabulous
2: right. That's
3: food.
2: A good point. Yeah, you said, I think the number was 13 pounds of flour and almost 13 pounds of cornmeal per week per family.
3: Yes. I mean, think about that.
2: That's
3: insane.
2: Amazing.
3: Yeah. So this one little convenience of adding baking powder and salt to something that you're going to do every single day was a huge deal.
2: So, okay, then you get to the next iteration, which was Hot Rise. So what was that?
3: Well, Hot Rise, in the 30s, the Soft Wheat Millers Association decides to create a coalition so they can help people understand how to use self-rising. And everybody figured out that they all wanted to have their own branded leavening. So there were all kinds of cute little names. And of course, the most famous one is Martha White's, and that's Hot Rise. And in fact, Cohen Williams, who owned the company at the time in the late 40s and 50s, he thought that the name Hot Rise was way too suggestive for the average housewife. So he was not going to do it. So it took them some convincing. And then, of course, they had Pat Twitty, the wife of one of their account executives, do a little song for them that had the Hot Rise jingle in it. And so the rest is history.
2: Let's just talk about this a little bit more, because the conjunction of country music and Grand Ole Opry with flour products, I mean, it was perfect. And they were incredibly effective as promoters. It's just such an interesting marriage.
3: It's all about radio.
1: Well, it's radio, and the golden age of radio and the golden age of self-rising flour and cornmeal just track each other beautifully. Hmm. So when, say, WSM in Nashville went on the air in 1925, and and they're copying the Saturday night barn dance shows for their rural audience, and they were looking for on-air talent, and the talent was looking for an on-air opportunity. So they kind of tracked each other, because the audience for self-rising is the audience for barn dance shows on Saturday night. Mother's Best Flour had Hank Williams and his Drifting Cowboys and his wife Audrey, and they would do morning shows on WSM, and they'd chat and sing and laugh and talk and pitch Mother's Best Flour.
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0: goodbye.
1: And then it stepped up when Lester Flatt and Earl Scruggs left the Bill Monroe Band in the late 40s and went out on their own. One of the Martha White East Tennessee sales reps saw them play, got a hold of Cohen Williams in Nashville and said, these are your fellas. And he says, hey, how about we do a little handshake deal and you do a show for us for 15 minutes at 5:45, weekday mornings, biscuit and cornbread time. They agreed. They picked up their double-wide trailers and moved back to Nashville and were on the show. And then they would spend daytime traveling within a 200-mile radius of Nashville so they could promote the product, promote themselves, and get back to Nashville in time to go to bed to do the 5:45 the next morning.
2: Harvey, tell the story of Flatt and Scruggs at Carnegie Hall, too, because that's crazy.
1: The first band to play any bluegrass at Carnegie Hall were Flatt and Scruggs, and it was December of 62. And about 10, 11 songs in, they finally had to deal with the fact that people were calling out for Martha White between the songs.
3: Thank you. Thank you very much. I keep hearing some folks holler for Martha White. Didn't know you'd ever heard that one up this way. That's a little theme song of a sponsor we have down in Nashville. I don't know if we can remember it or not. We haven't been singing it but about 10 years. We'll try it, though.
1: And they launch into the Martha White theme, and for a minute and 30 seconds, they played the song, figuring, well, you know, Columbia will they'll scratch this. It won't make the album. We need to do it. The audience wants to hear it. We hadn't played it in a while, but it's song 13.
4: Really?
1: Yeah. And Lester said later on when he'd be touring Japan, same thing. People in the audience calling out for the Martha White theme.
2: I mean, I'm sure that's why it's one of the most popular bluegrass tunes of all time.
1: Yeah, it's played by everybody.

0: You know, being a musician is hard work when you got to travel around like that. And what Martha White did for Flatt and Scruggs was give them a bus. So that traveling a billboard for Martha White and the Opry went all over the South, and they felt really lucky about that. And they never had to worry about where their biscuits and cornbread came from.
1: So, Mindy, you were backstage at the Grand Ole Opry
0: yes.
1: in the day, and you said it was like family. Little Jimmy Dickens kissing my hand, Connie
0: right.
1: Smith holding one of Loretta Lynn's grandbabies. Could you talk about that? Because I just find that immeasurably charming.
0: Well, I was working for the PR firm for Martha White, and Martha White was the longest, you know, running sponsor of the Grand Ole Opry.
1: Right.
0: So we were there on and off all the time, and I was writing the live commercials. So I would love to write them about what was going on in the test kitchen and just, you know, folksy chit-chat. And being backstage was really a hoot because you could just go into Roy Acuff's dressing room, just hang out in the green room. Everybody's picking, everybody's talking, everybody's asking about their families. And oops, time to go on. So, yeah, it was fun. Hey, and one thing I've, with all the music that I don't want to not talk about, Hopkinsville Milling and Sunflower, in the early 60s, they hired a unknown little dynamic singer named Brenda Lee. And at the same time that she was promoting that flower, she was in Germany and the Beatles were opening for her.
1: What?
2: Yep.
1: She was in Hamburg?
2: In Hamburg, yep. When they were cutting their chops there, Brenda Lee was their top act.
1: That's fascinating.
0: So even Brenda Lee, you know, hey, let's find her a sponsor early on. Oh, flower, let's do it.

0: So what about all of this really, you know, tickles you guys? I mean, I love this whole story. Are there specific moments or stories that you've come across that really sort of make all this really special?
1: Well, one thing for me is I'm an old land-grant university home ec major, and, you know, we're a dying breed. And so to me, the home economics movement is important in this story because it was women who were barnstorming the South and telling everybody the messages for all these products. I mean, the Soft Wheat Millers Association, they had the first test kitchen in the South, and they hired home economists to do cooking shows, to talk to newspapers, to develop recipes. They needed women to reach women.
0: Mindy and RB, this has been fabulous. I'm going to go make myself rising cornbread, and I'm going to go listen to some old tunes.
1: Okay.
2: Thanks.
1: Great.
2: Thanks for having us. It's
1: had
2: great.
1: A great time. Thank you.
3: Oh, how many biscuits can you eat this morning?
4: This morning.
3: How many biscuits can you eat this evening?
4: This evening.
3: How many biscuits can you eat?
4: 49 and a ham of meat. This morning, this evening, right now.
0: Is Mindy Merrill and R.B. Quinn, authors of Self-Rising, The Magic Rise Behind Biscuit and Cornbread Culture. Now it's time to answer your cooking questions with my co-host, Sarah Moulton. Sarah is, of course, the star of Sarah's Weeknight Meals on Public Television, also author of Home Cooking 101. Sarah, you ready for a new batch of phone calls?
1: Yeah, let's take some calls.
0: Welcome to Milk Street. Who's calling?
5: This is Steve Campbell.
0: How can we help you?
5: My question is about cocoa powder and what is it good for? I do a lot of baking, and in recipes that call for cocoa powder as the primary flavoring, they just don't seem to come out very chocolatey. They look like chocolate, but they don't taste it. But recipes that are made with chocolate or chocolate chips as the primary flavoring have a lot more intense chocolate flavor. And I'm wondering, what can I do to make cocoa powder taste good, and what is it really good for?
0: Well, it's interesting because cocoa powder doesn't have the cocoa butter, right, in chocolate. So it's actually pure chocolate flavor, but you're missing the fat. And so fat does carry flavor. And so that's why chocolate versus cocoa powder might feel like or taste like you have more chocolate. I'd use Dutch process. It's more alkaline, less acidic. I think it delivers more flavor than regular natural cocoa powder. You can use a mix. A lot of recipes I make use cocoa powder and chocolate. That's what I like to do, is to use both of them in a recipe, which I think is really nice. There is something to cocoa powder. You're right. It doesn't seem to have as full a flavor, but it has a cleaner, lighter flavor. You're not overwhelmed. And I find some chocolate desserts to be, this is odd, sort of too chocolatey. It's so overwhelming that you almost can't taste the chocolate. So I like cocoa powder, but find recipes that have both. I think that's the best way to go. And make sure you use Dutch process because that's less acidic, more alkaline, and I think there's more flavor to the cocoa, the chocolate that way. Sarah?
6: It's interesting you should bring this up, Steve, because I found that, you know how you can buy bars of chocolate in the supermarket and they're 60% cacao, which means the chocolate part. There's the fat and the chocolate part. And so if it's 60%, there's more fat. If it's 70%, it's less fat. If it's 80%, it's even less fat. And I find that I don't really like the 85%.
0: Yeah, me too.
6: And I think it's really true that, see, fat is a conductor of flavor. And when you add fat to a recipe, the recipe sometimes just tastes more flavorful. You know, I agree with Chris. I would definitely do a mix of, if you can, find recipes that have a mix of both so that you get enough of the cocoa butter in there that makes you happy.
0: I find the best is a mix of both. But you're right, cocoa powder sometimes
6: doesn't do it.
0: Doesn't have the rich chocolatiness that you'd have from melted chocolates.
6: Right. So we sort of agree with you.
0: Yeah.
5: Okay. Well, thank you. I appreciate it.
0: Thank you.
6: Yes. Thanks
0: care.
6: For calling.
0: Bye.
5: Thank you. Bye-bye.
1: Welcome to Milk Street. Who's calling?
7: Hi, this is Sean.
1: Hi, Sean. How can we help you?
7: Well, I'm calling because I moved into my house a few months ago, and when I moved in, my, you know, roommates had a lot of stuff, but had a lot of stuff for like a lot of years, even in the kitchen, like even ingredients and stuff like that. And there is an entire like proper shelf of expired beer. And I, you know, talked to my roommate about it. I don't think he wants to drink it. And like, we won't have any guests drink it basically. So I was looking for a creative way to use it, maybe in a recipe or something. What I've done so far is I've done like beer cheese mac and cheese. I did like beer battered attic fish tacos, but I'm just looking for creative ways to use what is truly like a critical quantity of expired beer in my kitchen.
6: Well, there's a Flemish recipe. It's called beef carbonade, or, you know, boeuf carbonade. Mm-hmm. And it's meat cooked in beer. So it's a significant amount of beer. There may be other things in there. There's a lot of onions. I remember that, too. And it was really delicious. Just Google carbonade or fondue made with beer instead of with wine. Why not?
7: Yeah.
0: I would make it poaching liquid. I would poach chicken in it. I would cook beans in it. I would poach shrimp in it. So you're using a couple of quarts of the stuff at a time. But I think poaching fish in it or shrimp would be great. And I think chicken, like white cooked chicken, like they do in China, take a whole bird, put it in, get the water up to 175 or 180, and cook it in beer instead of water and soy sauce, you know, sounds great.
6: Yeah, and this carbonade recipe uses four cups.
7: Okay.
0: The best idea is, you know, when they leave 2 minutes later, you can hear the bottles going out the door, the back door. Oh, Lord.
6: Yeah. Well.
7: Yeah, I just can't stand the waste of it.
0: Your problem is you can't stand to throw out the beer, right?
7: Yeah, pretty much.
0: But what about your roommates? Do they care if you throw it out?
7: I think the fact that I, you know, initially like framed the situation as like, oh, I put all of the expired stuff together. Would you throw it away and like send a picture? And then I got the response, beer doesn't expire. I think like, you know, that's like a soft no. No, I won't.
0: Well, they obviously have happy memories of drinking lots of beer over a long period of time, right? So,
7: I mean, I love drinking with them. I love my roommates. I, you know, live in a barn in Vermont and like,
0: Wait. You live in a barn? Where in Vermont? Let's start with that.
7: I live in Norwich, Vermont.
0: Oh, yeah.
7: Across the border from New Hampshire.
0: I know that very well. I have another suggestion. Go out and buy two or three six-packs of fabulous beer and then get rid of the old bottles. So your roommates have fresh beer and really great beer. Try out some new stuff. They'll be happy. You'll be happy. And then make them a nice carbonade, as Sarah suggested, and have that with fresh beer.
7: Yeah.
0: Poach a bunch of shrimp and do a carbonade. All right. That's about as good as it gets from
6: I have one more PS. There's something called beer bread. Google that, too. That's a fun thing to make.
7: Yeah, I definitely will. Yeah, I'm a sourdough baker, so that will definitely be going at the top of my list, probably.
0: Okay. John, thank you.
6: Yes.
0: Pleasure.
7: Okay. Bye.
6: Bye-bye.
0: This is Mill Street Radio. 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Welcome to Milk Street. Who's calling?
2: My name is Liz, and I'm calling from Southport, North Carolina.
0: Okay. How can we help you?
2: I don't know if it's age-related, but as I've become older, I find that when I make my marinara, the acid kickback is getting worse. So I'm trying different ways and different recipes to minimize that acidy sharpness that happens an hour or two after you eat it. Mm-hmm. And I'm not getting anywhere. I've tried butter, some say a pinch of this, a pinch of that, but I just need a way to make it less acidic.
0: This will be the world's shortest call on Milk Street Radio. I have the answer. Baking soda. Boom. We tested this. We tested adding sugar. That doesn't help. We added butter. It didn't help. You can add raw potatoes sliced. That does help, but it's a mess. So just add, like, for a 15-ounce can of tomatoes, I would add maybe a quarter to half a teaspoon of baking soda. It'll fizz up when you put it in, and it will completely solve your problem.
2: At what point do I put that in?
0: At the beginning.
2: Process?
0: Yeah, as soon as you saute your onion or garlic, whatever you're doing, shallots with the oil, put in some onions, whatever, put in the tomatoes, heat it up. And once it's heated, then just throw in the baking soda and it'll completely change the pH of the tomato sauce. It works like a charm.
2: It's very relieved.
0: It's done. I can't believe we actually had an answer.
1: Yeah, no,
0: this doesn't happen very often, by the way. So,
6: yeah, no, I agree 100%. The trouble is that canned tomatoes are very acidic. Oftentimes, they have citric acid added to them. You don't have quite the same problem with fresh tomatoes, but you know, canned tomatoes are great in a tomato sauce. So, I agree with Chris.
0: And don't use, by the way, my experience is diced tomatoes have more citric acid to preserve the shape.
1: Yeah.
0: So I don't use those. They don't break down, which I don't like.
6: No,
0: so
6: you want your.
0: I use
6: crushed tomatoes.
0: I just use crushed tomatoes. A lot of recipes call for whole tomatoes, and you drain out the liquid and then whatever. I think crushed tomatoes.
6: I think crushed tomatoes are great. Yeah.
0: So anyway, there you go.
6: Yeah.
0: Baking soda done.
2: Well, perfect. Thank you so much. I really appreciate it.
0: Thanks for calling.
6: Yes.
2: All right. Bye.
6: Bye, Liz. Welcome to Milk Street. Who's calling?
8: Karen.
6: Hi, Karen. Where are you calling from?
8: Seabrook. New Hampshire.
6: Okay. What is your question?
8: I just want to know what it is they do with store-bought cookies to make them crunchy like they are, and yet not, you know, like if I were to make a thin cookie at home, it'd be as hard as a brick. How do they make store-bought cookies?
6: That's one heck of a big, big question. Any particular one that you're interested in replicating?
8: Oreos, like, but no, I'm not talking about the stuff inside, not the filler, just the cookie itself.
6: And you like the texture of the cookie. And what do you like about the texture of the cookie? That it's not too hard?
8: Yes. It's thick but firm, or whatever you want to call it,
0: Look at the side of the box and the ingredient list.
6: Yeah, and that's how you'll
0: figure it out. I don't tell you what's going on.
6: Yeah, I'm not altogether sure. I do know that one of our favorites here, Chris and I often mention her, Stella Parks, has a good recipe for Oreos. And I know one of the ingredients she uses is golden syrup, which is a somewhat unique ingredient. And I think that it helps to make the cookie crisp and have a nice texture. I've never made them. I just know she does it because she does so many fun things like that.
8: Yeah.
6: Big fan of hers.
0: Well, her book is called Brave Tart, and she does make, like, Oreos are on the cover of it, actually.
6: Are they?
0: Yeah, it's on the cover, and she does, you know, she'll do Fig Newtons, and she'll do Oreos. And
6: but she will come up with absolutely the thing that you need to do.
0: Yeah, so if you want to make those at home, don't talk to us.
6: Yeah.
0: Go buy Brave Tart and look at the recipe. Now, you may have to take a couple days off work or take a long weekend to do it, but she's brilliant.
6: You know,
0: she knows how to do it.
6: We're passing the buck.
8: Okay. And I have one more question. When you walk into a bakery, they all have the same delicious smell. What is it that's making that? Like when I bake, I can bake up a whole lot of things at one time, and it still doesn't smell like a bakery. What is it that makes a bakery smell like this?
0: Well, I don't know the answer. I guess it must be the smell of yeast and
6: sugar.
0: Sugar? I don't know.
6: Caramelizing?
8: It's just a distinct different odor, especially if you go into an Italian bakery. They all smell different.
6: maybe you're smelling like anise, and unusual ingredients that they use.
0: You just have to get a bakery candle and light it.
6: there you go. Or develop one. That's a whole new,
0: This is, it's aromatherapy.
6: Right.
0: Bakery aromatherapy. Anyway,
8: all right, thank you so
0: should
8: much.
0: Get that book. All right.
6: Yes.
8: I think I will. Thank you. Bye-bye.
6: Okay, bye-bye.
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0: This is Milk Street Radio. I'm your host, Christopher Kimball. My next guest is an ice cream maker and historian, Localani Alabanza. Her new book is Ice Cream Queen, Flavors from Black America's Past, Present, and Future. 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
10: Thank you for having me, Chris.
0: So, there's lots of really great history connected to your work, which I find fascinating. But before we dive into that, you've come up with 300 ice cream flavors in the last few years. And what's so interesting is these flavors are so different than what I grew up with. Could you just mention a couple of them just to give our audience a sense of what we're dealing with here?
10: Oh, absolutely. So ambrosia salad, red pepper, jelly and cream cheese, chocolate fenugreek. I mean, I always talk about the hot chicken.
0: I think you and I have talked about this before, but do you use chicken skin in that recipe? Is that right?
10: Yeah, so the chicken skin is the key to it. And then we have a vegetarian version that is not chicken skin, but still gives the same flavor profile. We use cornflakes.
0: Really?
10: Yeah.
0: What about the flavor?
10: Well, you put the chicken seasoning, so the hot chicken seasoning,
0: right.
10: Same way.
0: I see.
10: Yeah. So the hot chicken, I take just the skins and we fry them until they're nice and crispy. And then we toss them into whatever hot chicken seasoning you would like to buy. You can use that. So I use half to steep in the base overnight. And then the other half, I make a brittle out of them. So there's a hot chicken brittle that goes inside the ice cream.
0: So here's what really surprised me. I thought the kinds of ice creams you're doing now, you know, didn't really exist in the past. But you talk about some of the flavors that exist in the 1850s. There was Parmesan, there was rye, there was asparagus ice cream. So savory or offbeat flavors really have always been a part of ice cream history, right?
10: Oh, absolutely. And a lot of fruit flavors, because you would use what you had, right?
0: Right.
10: But yeah, when I saw Parmesan, it sort of made sense. It's a hard cheese. It could survive a journey, but it's not new. I think that's what the most surprising thing is. It's not a new flavor.
0: So your book, Ice Cream Queen, it took years to write. And you say it was inspired in part by the story of another Nashville ice cream maker. This was a free black woman named Sarah Estelle, who ran an ice cream shop in the 1840s. Is that right?
10: Yeah. It was an ode to black America and the ice cream makers. Because when I found out about Sarah Estelle while living here in Nashville, I had no clue that she had existed prior to that. And I was making ice cream at the time, and it kind of opened up this question of, well, who else was making ice cream? What other black Americans? And so it just became about telling the stories that were buried or have been buried deeply for so long.
0: So tell me about some of the people here in the early, let's say the 19th century, with the growth of ice cream parlors and selling ice cream and manufacturing ice cream. Who are some of the key people in that?
10: Well, Alfred Crowley was really important. You know, he invented the ice cream scoop, the mechanical ice cream scoop, which played a significant role in how we now scoop ice cream. And then Edmund Albus really figuring out how to pollinate the vanilla bean made a huge difference. And today, I mean, vanilla ice cream is one of the number one sold ice cream flavors. And it was due to, you know, an enslaved child who was 12 years old. He watched an insect pollinate. And so he realized that it had to be hand pollinated. And so he started doing it himself. And that was like the missing piece of how they could cultivate this vanilla in the capacity that they wanted it. And so those facts are really important when it comes down to ingredients and just a tool, right? And I want people to know that the next time they scoop their ice cream or you even buy vanilla extract, how important the people that discovered these things were.
0: You write, and I had to read this three times. Black Americans were not allowed to enjoy vanilla ice cream because it was a symbol of whiteness. So is that true? I mean, if you were not allowed to buy or eat vanilla ice cream?
10: What I've learned writing this book over the past 5 years is there's been a lot of lore attached to things, and we still have to remind ourselves that in the era of America, that Jim Crow was real.
0: Right.
10: And so it's like the South is so racist that you couldn't even eat something as simple as ice cream, right? You couldn't just go to a soda shop and just walk in and get ice cream. So most people that I have had the privilege of interviewing about their first ice cream memories, all their memories are about hand-cranked ice cream at their homes, which I've always just felt was really beautiful.
0: Now, you mentioned butter pecan goes way back, and I didn't realize that it has a long history. So what's the history?
10: No one knows for sure why butter pecan has become so symbolic, especially in Black America. Before, there's pecan ice cream, right? But then when did it turn to butter pecan ice cream? Because when you make butter pecan ice cream now, what do? You cook those pecans in butter, right? And then you add that to your base. So it's had a long history. And for a long time when I got here, I didn't want to make butter pecan ice cream. So I made a version of a burnt caramel pecan ice cream, which just made it even more complicated for no reason. But both delicious and paying homage, you know, to the thing that I grew up eating as well.
0: I remember 15 years ago, strawberry pretzel salad, not the ice cream, but the salad. And I remember someone said, well, hey, let's do that recipe. And I said, that just sounds horrendous. So they made strawberry pretzel salad, and it was absolutely delicious.
10: Oh, yeah.
0: I just fell in love with it. So you want to talk about what it is and then how you turn that into ice cream?
10: Oh, I love it. I grew up, you know, very much a Californian, and I had never seen strawberry pretzel salad ever. And then we moved to Oregon when I was 12, and Miss Flo was this very lovely lady that my mother knew, and she brought over a strawberry pretzel salad. And I fell in love instantly. I just could not believe it. It was cream cheese, strawberries, strawberry jelly, pretzels. And I was fascinated. So clearly it was a core memory for me. And I knew I had to make strawberry pretzel salad into an ice cream flavor. But it was just so delicious.
0: Okay, let's talk about disastrous flavors. Like, you made 300. What are some of the ones that just didn't survive? It just didn't work?
10: Barbecue flavor definitely did it. I actually didn't let anyone taste it. I just threw it away. It was no. But mostly they've done pretty well. And I have a list in my head of flavors that I have yet to make, but they're in my forever get done list at some point in time. So I have a running tab in my brain.
0: So give me the most adventurous two or three flavors you haven't yet tackled.
10: So this is going to sound wild. I have not tackled the Crystal Store flavor.
0: What does that mean?
10: You know when you go into a store that has crystals and Palo Santo?
0: So you mean it's a patchouli flavored ice cream?
10: A metaphysical store ice cream. Yeah, I really know that I can do this, but it's going to take some time.
0: So if I was working in an ice cream store with 30 flavors, what would I learn about people by what flavor they choose? Like, can you see someone walking in the store and know exactly what they're going to order? Are you always surprised? Are certain people order a certain kind of ice cream?
10: People aren't. It's funny. You'll start to realize how people see the menu and if they're shocked. Usually if someone's shocked, they will vocalize that they're shocked. And the curious ones will always go back to what they know. So whatever you grew up with, I have learned this, is the flavor you tend to be tied to. So some will taste all 12 flavors or 30 and then say, I just want a scoop of vanilla.
0: When you say shocked, when they look at the menu, what is it that happens? Do they say something out loud or what?
10: Oh, yeah. Most people, they think aloud. So they'll read it and go, oh, because it's so personal and it's subjective, right? I found that too with perfume, with fragrance. It is very, very, very personal. And ice cream is personal.
0: That's very interesting because now you say that. I agree. I mean, ice cream is one of the most personal foods in the world, right?
10: Oh, yeah.
0: And why do you think that is? I think it's true. Yeah.
10: I think it is that nostalgia. I think it is tied to your core, to your memory. Mm. And if it's tied to a memory that's very specific to you, then you don't want anything to change that. And so that is safe. That is a safe thing. And there's nothing wrong with that. That's what's beautiful. And that's why I love asking people about their first ice cream memory and what flavor they love.
0: Okay, so we'll turn the question back on you. What is the most memorable ice cream you've ever tasted? Not necessarily the best one, but which one was the most memorable?
10: You know, I'm the eldest of five children, so going out to get ice cream was not wasn't a thing that you did very often. But I just love chocolate malted crunch so much. And it came from Thrifty Ice Cream, which I believe they were in CVS or...
0: I think it was in Rite Aid, right?
10: No, it was Rite Aid. You're right. It was Rite Aid. And it was that funny little scoop that's kind of square but round. And I love a cake cone so deeply. And every time I have a cake cone, it just reminds me of that time in my life with my siblings and going to Rite Aid. And it's not... I go back and have it. It's not the best tasting ice cream in the world, but it is just so good. And so I had to make a variation of that because that was such a deeply rooted food memory for me. So I had to recreate it for myself again. But I love it. Chocolate malted crunch all the way.
0: Look, Chocolatey, thank you so much. It's just absolutely fascinating. Thank you.
10: Thank you.
0: That was Lokelani Alabanza, author of Ice Cream Queen, Flavors from Black America's Past, Present, and Future. 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Coming up, we visit an Italian pastry shop with a secret.
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13: 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Lots of clouds around today with some isolated shower activity. Highs near 61. Northwest winds will gust as high as 20 miles per hour locally. Mostly cloudy, 49 tonight. Mostly cloudy, spotty showers, 67 tomorrow. Partly cloudy, 50. Sunday night. Isolated showers with some limited sun on Monday with a high of 71. Isolated showers Tuesday with a high of 66. I'm meteorologist Ross Murley on WRGY, Real Community Radio.
0: I'm Christopher Kimball, and you're listening to Milk Street Radio. Right now, we're heading inside a former convent to find some of Sicily's very best pastries. Producer Will Coley brings us the story.
14: I'm going to take you to a place of sweet secrets in Palermo, Sicily. On a recent visit, I ran into other Americans there.
15: I just had the cannoli today. I mean, it was the size of my head. I mean, you...
14: You didn't try the Triumph?
15: No.
16: No.
15: I didn't.
14: Did you try anything else, like the virgin breast?
16: Or... I did. Rich, what'd you think of the virgin breast?
17: Well, considering that's the only virgin breast I've ever had... Not what I expected.
14: We're in a courtyard discussing the desserts from the Secrets of the Cloister, a unique pastry shop in a former convent. The Chiesa Monastero di Santa Caterina d'Alessandria was home for cloistered nuns for over 500 years. When you climb the stairs of the neighboring church and enter, the interior is impressive. My partner, Loris, and I stepped inside.
18: I have never been here, but it's very beautiful. It's very rich. It's a lot of stucco and a lot of statues and tombs, but it looks really, really breathtaking.
14: Yeah, it looks like a lot of icing, doesn't it?
18: It does. It looks like a dessert.
14: Desserts were very much on our minds during this visit, and after we brushed the last cannoli crumbs off our fingers, we headed into the convent for a self-guided tour to get a glimpse of the lives of the nuns who used to live here. At one time, there were hundreds of convents across Sicily where nuns were meant to devote themselves completely to God. Now, less than 20 remain. This one closed in 2014.

0: Right now, you might be imagining nuns who lived out their vows of poverty like Mother Teresa. But the nuns who lived here came from aristocratic families, unmarried daughters who had no other role in Sicilian society.
1: Oserei dire esservi pochissime famiglie. There were few families who had not one or more members of the weaker sex in deposit there, like an object of entailment in those receptacles of domestic superfluity.
0: That's from the book The Mysteries of the Neapolitan Cloister by Enrichetta Caracciolo, written in 1864. Both a memoir and expose, Caracciolo's popular book chronicled her experience being sent against her will to a Benedictine convent.
1: E nel recinto di quel ricondito mio edificio, ove traeva solitaria vita, I should have been calmer still within the compass of that deeply embosomed abode where I passed such solitary existence with my few books and meditations, if the visits of relatives had not every time brought back the memory of my lost liberty.
0: The nuns didn't spend every hour of the day in prayer and meditation. They also made pastries.
2: Ogni monaca è padrona del forno.
1: Each nun has a right to the use of the oven for an entire day to make her pastry. In the distribution of this pastry, the relatives always get the inferior share. The priests and confessors pocket the choicest and largest portion of the sweets.
0: Palermo's richest families bought the pastries, particularly since they were blessed by holy hands, and maybe even those of family members.
3: It was a form of a monetary exchange with the outside world.
0: This is Mary Taylor Simetti, an American writer who has lived in Sicily for over 60 years. She's written several books about Sicilian culture and food, including convent pastries.
3: A family would come and visit them in order to get a tray of pastries. There was a certain amount of competition.
0: Each convent developed an expertise and jealously protected the recipes. Back in 1790, Abbot Giovanni Melli visited many of Palermo's convents and wrote a lengthy poem that mentions this particular convent.
4: Azzuccata, nobile e pulita di Santa Caterina, the noble and pure zuccata of Saint Caterina. Highly esteemed, it is a magnet for the glutton. It is the most gratifying thing in this world, and so refined and so tasty.
0: Zuccata is a green jam made from candied squash, and it was a central ingredient in many of St. Caterina's desserts, like the famous cassata. There were also almond cookies and marzipan shaped like fruit. The nuns shared or sold them to the outside world. But they didn't do this directly. The nuns delivered the pastries through an enclosed, lazy Susan-like door, kind of like the plexiglass ones you'd see at a drive-up bank teller or liquor store. The wheel allowed the nuns to maintain their vows of silence and separation from the secular world.
3: She doesn't hand you the pastry.
0: Simetti told me about the first time she tried one of Palermo's convent pastries back in 1982.
3: It was the backside of a big building and an unassuming-looking little door. We went in and we were in a little room and there was somebody behind a grill. You put your money on the wheel and they turn it around and out come the pastries. And they were very good and I was curious and then I began reading about them.
0: Simetti wanted to learn more about pastries made by convents.
3: Certainly towards the end of the 19th century, it was a source of income. After Garibaldi invaded, took Sicily away from the Bourbons and united it to the rest of the Italy, all the ecclesiastical lands were confiscated.
0: In his campaign to create an Italian republic, Giuseppe Garibaldi opposed the power of the clergy and confiscated church property, including many convents. As a result, Enrichetta Caracciolo regained her freedom after

0: Italy. Fewer women were becoming nuns and more pastry shops were opening around Palermo. In 2014, the last nuns living at St. Caterina left to join another convent up north.
1: Allora, io sono Maria Carmela Ligotti, sono il presidente della cooperativa.
0: This is where Carmela Ligotti comes in. She is one of the people responsible for launching the Secrets of the Cloister in 2017 to preserve the nuns' pastry making traditions. She's very composed, wearing all black and stylish glasses. Imagine Miranda Priestly, but with red hair. She shows us the array of desserts they make. My partner Laura's translated.
1: Allora, questo è il diplomatico.
2: This is the diplomatic.
1: Questo è il gelo di melone.
2: This is the gelo di melone.
1: La cassata.
0: There are a variety of desserts behind the glass, but many Palermo residents and tourists line up for the oversized cannoli. The wheel is gone, and now customers stand in line and take a number to enter.
3: When they call your number, you can order. So first you order, and then you pay.
0: Then they take their sweet treats out into the courtyard, the one where we started this tour. There's a bubbling fountain topped with a statue of a saint. Surrounding it are groups of people sitting on benches, chatting in various languages between bites. The nuns seem to enjoy coming up with provocative names for their desserts. This one is called the Triumph of Gluttony. Signora Ligotti explains and Loris translates.
2: This is a very complex dessert. It's a Baroque dessert and has been modified based on who made it. You know, some desserts get, you know, change with time.
1: Praticamente è composto dal pan di Spagna.
2: There's a sponge cake.
1: Bianco mangiare, che sarebbe la crema di latte.
2: A milk cream.
0: The Triumph of Gluttony looks like a little green hill with pistachio pebbles surrounding the base.
4: Wow.
0: When we taste it, words fail me.
4: It's very jammy. It's got apricot jam in it.
0: And then, of course, there's the virgin breasts, or more precisely translated, virgin boobs. You can see why they're called this. They're round, like the size of a donut, filled with zucchata, glazed with white icing, and a red cherry on top like a, well, you get the picture. The dessert originally comes from Catania on Sicily's east coast, where St. Agatha is the patron saint. The story goes that St. Agatha was tortured for her Christian faith and her breasts were cut off. Signora Ligotti explains more about them.
1: Io dico sempre che ogni regione, ogni provincia, addirittura, ha le sue mine.
2: She says every region and every place has its own boobs, has its own mine.
0: I should also mention here the clam-shaped cookies that look like green Oreos called Chancellor's Buttocks, but we somehow miss trying them. The pastry shop is open 7 days a week, and since opening in 2017, it's become very popular and financially successful. There are history and recipe books for purchase, but few customers seem to be thinking about attempting to make such works of art. The pastry shop is also sort of a workforce development project where Sicilians learn how to make these delicacies before the recipes are lost to time. When I ask Signora Ligotti if the desserts are still blessed by holy hands, she says,
1: "Sì,
2: yes.
1: Li benediciamo.
2: Yes, they
1: con
2: do.
1: Il lavoro.
2: With hard work.
1: Con il lavoro. E l'amore che mettiamo in quello che facciamo.
2: And the love that they put in everything they do."
0: More than 150 years ago, Enrichetta Caracciolo wrote an expose of cloistered life and how it minimized women. But today, Carmela Ligotti and her team are honoring these women by exposing and sharing their secret recipes, celebrating their talents as pastry makers, and keeping these traditions alive. When you make your own pilgrimage to the bakery, it's something to consider with every heavenly bite. I know next time I'll come back for the Chancellor's Buttocks.
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2: 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How can we help? Well, as usual, we're going to be kind of packing it in this week. We're starting off the first set kind of with those whimsical relationships that you just can't quite figure out and it takes you forever. Starting off with Hard to Know by Ben Gibbard, Let's Not Talk from Mark Sandman from the Sandbox Collection, and then two songs by Jonathan Richmond, Everyday Clothes and Our Party Will Be on the Beach. That will be our first set, coming back in about 10 or 15 minutes with set number two, but now a hard one to know, Ben Gibbard.

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1: It's time once again to Ask Dr. Science. So let's ask Dr. Science.
2: That's me.
1: Remember, he knows more than you do.
2: That's right.
1: Kurt Eikens from Brighton, Michigan writes, Dear Dr. Science, why is there such an effort to create artificial intelligence in computers? Don't we have enough artificially intelligent humans?
2: No, Kurt, we don't. Contrary to what health food freaks and hippies would have you believe, the term artificial has no pejorative value. Artificial means man-made. And for this male human, that's a step in the right direction. I've never gone camping and been bitten by a man-made mosquito. Never saw a man-made tornado wreck a trailer court. Never saw man-made lightning strike down a senior citizen golfer just as he was about to hit that hole-in-one and give a meaningless life meaning. Nope. Give me an artificial world, and I'll show you a world without tears. And for crying out loud, let's have some intelligence in that world. Ignorance is nothing to be proud of.
1: Thank you, Dr. Science. Send your science questions to Ask Dr. Science. Remember, he's not a real doctor.
2: I have a master's degree
1: in science.
3: We're getting to set number two now. Set one started off with Hard One to Know by Ben Gibbard. Let's Not Talk from Mark Sandman. Everyday Clothes and Our Party Will Be on the Beach from Jonathan Richmond and the Modern Lovers. Next up, we're going to go into the city with Southside Johnny and the Asbury Jukes doing their version of Bruce Springsteen's The Fever, Human Touch by Bruce Springsteen, and Even Better Than the Real Thing from U2. We'll be back from the city and with set number three in about 15 minutes. But now Southside Johnny and the Asbury Jukes.

0: 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I'm Joe.
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2: Even better than the real thing ends at set number 2 from U2. We're about halfway through the show for this week. That set started off with The Fever from Southside Johnny and the Asbury Jukes, and then a live version of Human Touch from Bruce Springsteen, and then again, Even Better Than the Real Thing. Set number 3 starts off with I Can't Eat and I Can't Sleep, then Blues Before Sunrise from John Lee Hooker, and Too Long in Exile from Van Morrison. That takes care of set number 3. We'll be back with our fourth and final set. But right now, I can't eat, and I can't sleep.

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1: And now, the...

0: Ever since you made me radioactive, the Atomic Energy Commission has had me locked up. I just got out on parole a half hour ago.
1: Well, we'll see what we can do about neutralizing you when we get off the air after the program, Jimmy. Right now, though, I want you to look at some of these things I've laid out on the workbench.
0: Great day in the morning. What fascinating experiment can you conduct with that stuff, Mr. Science?
1: Well, Jimmy, today I'm going to demonstrate how sawdust can be made from wood.
0: Leaping lizards, Mr. Science. They have sawdust on the floor at the saloon where my daddy takes me. I sure didn't know it came out of wood. I thought it came from dried beer that the bartender spilled.
1: No, Jimmy. Now, you can make very good sawdust out of wood just by using this object here.
0: Holy Ned! What's that object called?
1: This is called a saw, Jimmy.
0: Criminatlies, Mr. Science. Wait till I tell the kids at school I've seen one of those.
1: Well, just try to control yourself, son. Keep your enthusiasm under control, and the first thing we have to do is fasten this board onto this holding tool, which I call a vise.
0: Jumping Jehoshaphat, Mr. Science. I don't understand what you're doing.
1: Well, it holds the board in place while we're doing that. Now watch, Jimmy.
0: Gee, willikers, Mr. Science. Now you've got two little boards instead of one big one.
1: That's right, Jimmy. But the big main thing is that we've also made sawdust. See the pile of it there on the floor?
0: Golly Moses, Mr. Science. I want to get down on my hands and knees and look at it closer.
1: You go right ahead, son. These experiments are designed for your education.
0: Ouch! Golly, Mr. Science, I forgot I'm allergic to sawdust.
1: Oh, well, I'm sorry, Jimmy. Sure, it's nothing serious.
0: Not for Jiminy, Mr. Science. My mom will give me the dickens if I come home with my nasal passages all
1: It does get up your nose a little bit, doesn't it, Jimmy?
0: Gosh, hemlock, Mr. Science. I'm getting out of here before my eyes start to water.
1: Really, nothing to get alarmed about.
0: Mr. Science has been brought to you today by the Kumquat Institute of America. This is the last program in our current Hatch series.
2: 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Go something like this here.

0: And that was Like a Rolling Stone from Jimi Hendrix. To end our fourth set and our hour for this week, we hope you've enjoyed the program. We thank you very much for listening, and we thank you for your support. 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Thank you for listening. Have a great week. And we'll catch you next week for the Hurdy-Gurdy Man.
1: And now, as a sustaining feature, here is One Fella's Family. Today's episode, entitled By the Seawall, is taken from book V.I., chapter I-I-X-V-I-I-V-I-I. It's a little after 10 in the morning as we look in on the family now, and we see Mother and Father preparing to go down by the seawall with a box lunch, and we hear Father say,
2: "Eh, Fanny, a beautiful day for a picnic.
3: Beautiful day.
2: Eh, the birds are singing. Those bushes are trimmed.
3: This is a lovely time of the year, but then there's something sad about it, too. Oh, you know, you're sitting on the deviled eggs. Oh, my word.
2: Well, we've got enough picnics out there anyway.
3: Why don't you look before you sit down anyway, honestly?
2: I was noticing this morning the path down to the seawall seems to be growing up with weeds and vines. But it's a beautiful clear day, nevertheless.
3: Hey, look, way off. Not a boat?
2: Yeah, looks like a boat, Fanny.
3: What's that mean, that signal?
2: Someone just jumped overboard. Looks as if he's trying to swim to shore. I can't see from here.
3: Hello?
2: Call a bit louder, Fanny.
3: Well, I don't have a strong voice. Why don't you call, eh?
2: Hello out there.
4: Yes?
2: We just saw you jump off your boat.
4: Well, it was sinking.
2: The boat was sinking, Teddy.
3: Well, I thought that signal meant something like that.
2: We thought it meant something like
4: that. Look, I don't want to cause you any trouble, but I just went down the second time.
2: Could you speak up a little louder, please?
4: I was saying, I've gone down twice now, and I think I read somewhere where the third time, and you know, so if either one of you could swim, or could you go to a phone or something like that?
2: Fanny wants us to go to the telephone.
3: Well, by the time we got to the phone, it would be... Well, I'll try.
2: Phone is out on the veranda.
4: Yeah,
2: take her quite a while to get there.
4: In that case, then, so long.
3: All right. Did you have the toasted ham, or did you want the plain?
2: Just the plain for me. Too bad about his boat.
3: Yes, but it's always fun here by the seawall.
1: 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Today's episode, entitled By the Seawall, was taken from book V.I., chapter I.I.V., I.I.X., I.V.I.I. One Fella's Family is written and produced by T. Wilson Messi. 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
7: In 1979, Chuck Berry played at the first ever celebration of Black Music Month at the White House. And Philadelphia's Deanna Williams was there. She had helped make it happen. It's just one of the many important music moments Deanna has been a part of since she started her trailblazing career as a radio DJ in the 70s. She left school for her first paying radio gig and recalls telling her mom,
8: "When I dropped out, she said, 'How are you going to make a living?' I said, 'Mom, I'm going to be on the radio.' And she was like, 'Girl, what?"
7: But Deanna was very successful, and that choice led her to some incredible places, including an event where she fell in love with Kenny Gamble of Philadelphia International Records.
8: The moment I laid eyes on that man, I was like, "Ooh, he's fine. Ooh, wish he were mine."
7: Kicking off our Sense of Place Philadelphia series, Deanna Williams shares stories from her wild and inspiring life and career. Today, I'm Raina Duras. This is Conversations from the World Cafe. That's all coming up in a few minutes. But first, let's set the mood here with some Philly music released on the Philly Groove label in 1968. This is the Delphonics. Ready or not, here I come.

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1: Hey, this is World Cafe. I'm Raina Duras. And when I sat down to write this introduction to today's interview, I did not know where to begin. Deanna Williams has an extremely impressive resume. There's almost no part of the music industry she hasn't touched. She was a trailblazing DJ in the 70s and 80s, work that took her to Philadelphia, where she became a part of the Philadelphia international record scene with her then husband, Kenny Gamble. With him, she was part of the group that got June nationally recognized as Black Music Month. You'll hear her tell the story of the very first Black Music Month at the White House in 1979. It is amazing. And for the past 30 years, she's helped guide and develop artists as the CEO of Influence Entertainment as a media coach, although media coach doesn't quite cover all the things she does. And she still lives in Philadelphia and seemed to me like the perfect person to talk to start off our new Sense of Place Philadelphia series. I started our chat by asking her when she realized she first wanted to be a radio DJ.
2: Well, I wanted to be a jazz musician first. I studied flute with the great jazz musician Jimmy Heath from Philadelphia, the Heath brothers, and the father of James M. Toomey, who did Juicy Fruit, which was sampled by a zillion people. I realized I wanted to, that music was in me. And so I started studying the flute at 16. Ooh, let me tell you how bad I was. I was so bad that by the time I got to college and declared my major at City College music, and I had to do a jazz improvisation class. You cannot be a jazz musician and not improvise.
1: Right.
2: I just didn't have it in me.
1: Did you freeze up?
2: I just failed. I was like, let me just get out of this class and get on to the next thing. And the next thing wound up being radio. Thank goodness. I changed my major really quick. And so, yeah.
1: Tell us about your first on-air gig.
2: Ooh, my first, which... Your paid or non-paid?
1: Let's say your first paid on-air gig.
2: Okay, my first paid gig, I was hired on the eve of my 19th birthday at 96.3 WHUR in Washington, D.C., when it was still Chocolate City. It's not that anymore, but it's okay. But we're talking 1973.
1: Okay.
2: And I had to borrow Greyhound from my mother, because I was broke at that point. I had dropped out of college, and I told my mother, who was a college professor, I said, Mama, I'm going to be on the radio. And my mother was like, radio? We're talking early 70s. Women were not, as they are now, plentiful on the airwaves. So my mother was like, always supportive and nurturing, but doubted a little bit. You know, she was like, what?
1: The very first time you turned the mic on to talk on air, I remember how nervous I was. I remember my hand shaking when I went to press the button. And I was like, I'm gonna skip the song by accident because I'm gonna hit that button twice and it's gonna go to the next thing. What do you remember going through your mind the first time you opened the mic and spoke on air?
2: I wasn't nervous. Mm-hmm. I was never nervous, Raina.
1: Even when
2: I was
1: you were doing that first
2: no, ma'am.
1: Not paid gig?
2: I'll tell you when I got really nervous was my first rock radio gig. That's where I got nervous.
1: Why did that
2: WMAL? Because I grew up principally with black music,
1: mm-hmm.
2: and I didn't know rock per se. I mean,
1: right.
2: I heard things here and there, but I didn't know Led Zeppelin. I didn't know that genre very well. So my first on air at WMAL FM, Washington's Best Rock, that's where I got concerned. I didn't want to say the wrong thing, and I was coming from black radio. So now here I am, an Afro-Latina woman on an ABC owned and operated station that also didn't, you know, I didn't lose that fact, that I'm on a network owned station doing rock radio.
1: And probably surrounded by white guys.
2: Oh,
1: yeah.
2: White people everywhere.
1: Yeah.
2: Okay, I see white people. And they only saw me because I was the only black person at the radio station.
1: Right. If you're just joining us, I'm speaking with Deanna Williams on World Cafe today. Let's go back to WHUR for a minute. Your handle there was Ebony Moonbeams.
2: Mm.
1: How did you choose that name?
2: I was walking down the street in Manhattan with a friend. Her name is Sophia De Silver. She's a great jewelry designer. And you know those searchlights that maybe they show in Hollywood where they're doing premieres of movies? I saw a searchlight, and it looked like it was shooting out of the moon. And at that time, I needed a name for my radio show and my TV show, because I had a cable access TV show. And I said, everything was ebony and black. I was like, it's a moonbeam. And then I put it together, and I became the embodiment of ebony moonbeams.
1: What does that, when you say the embodiment, what does that mean?
2: Well, think about a moonbeam.
1: Yeah.
2: Think about a sunbeam. Think about a ray of light. I'm a ray of light, and the music that I was bringing was full of light and energy, and it was black. It was ebony. So I became Ebony Moonbeams. And you know what's interesting? A pianist by the name of George Cables wrote a song after he heard my radio show, heard me as Ebony Moonbeams. And he wrote a song that has been recorded multiple times. I want to say Bobby Hutcherson, Freddie Hubbard. I mean, even to current times, the song has been recorded. So it's become a jazz standard, Ebony Moonbeams.

0: Honduras for Sense of Place Philadelphia on World Cafe. My guest is Deanna Williams. I mean, you programmed all the music on your show.
1: I did.
0: And that must have been such a fun time to be, like, all the music you had to choose from in the 70s at that point. Could you give us an idea of what we would hear if we tuned into your show?
1: You would have heard Miles Davis on the corner, because Miles was moving into his electric period. He was moving away from, he had married Betty Davis, a great artist who did If I'm in Luck, I Might Get Picked Up, in many other great songs. She introduced him to Jimi Hendrix. Miles changed his style of playing and dress and attitude. Gil Scott-Heron. He lived in Virginia. He was a friend. And so, and this is, we're talking about Brian Jackson and Gil Scott-Heron when they first came out.
0: Yeah.
1: All of these artists when they first were releasing. Earth, Wind, and Fire also became good chums with Maurice White and Verdine White and that whole crew. I played Jimmy Cliff. And all of those artists came through WHUR. It was owned by Howard University, and the station still is, but it was a commercial entity. So anybody who was everybody came through WHUR.
0: I know it's impossible to choose just one, but I want to play a song now.
1: Okay.
0: Could you pick one song from that time that just brings you right back there?
1: Ooh, okay, Raina. Okay, it has to be Stevie Wonder, Golden Lady. Love that song.
0: Here's Stevie Wonder, Golden Lady, on World Cafe.

0: I'm Raina Duras. Deanna Williams is a trailblazer in radio and music and the promotion of black music. She's done a lot of stuff, and she's my guest for Sense of Place Philadelphia today. You just heard Golden Lady by Stevie Wonder, an artist she played very early on in her first paying radio gig in Washington, D.C. in the 70s. You moved to Philly in 1980. Why did you make that move?
1: Well, I was living here part-time prior to that because I fell in love. Remember falling in love?
0: Yes.
1: Cinematic love, too, that kind of love that you see in the movies. Mm. I had it. And the gentleman that I fell in love with was a Philadelphian, a noted Philadelphian, I might add, who I met in D.C. when I was on WHUR in 1974. I was asked to present Gold Records. I believe the record was Survival, to the OJs. And along with the OJs were executives from their label, Philadelphia International Records, and the owners were there, Gamble and Huff. Mm-hmm. And I promise you, Raina, the moment I laid eyes on that man, I was like, ooh, he's fine. Ooh, wish he were mine. Mm-hmm. Yes, but I was so shy. I met him that evening, Kenny Gamble. I met him that evening, and my life has not been the same.
0: Yeah. And we're going to come back and we're going to talk a little more about that part of your life in a minute. But now that we are in Philly, I do want to ask you about your radio show in Philadelphia when you got there. For people who aren't from Philly, could you tell us about the radio station that you worked at, 105.3 WDAS?
1: I went to another heritage radio station in Philadelphia. It has been in existence, I think I heard the other day, like 70-something years. It's been around for a long time. But I started there in 1980. I was living in D.C., so I moved from D.C., where I was doing entertainment television for a show called PM Magazine. I was on camera, which was always one of the goals, and doing the rock radio show. So I stopped the rock radio show and the TV gig. And I wound up doing a show called Love's on the Menu. Mm-hmm. That was the title of the show, and I felt like that's what I was sharing with folks in the Delaware Valley. Love of community, love of people, love of places and things. And so Love's on the Menu.
0: What was it like working in Philadelphia radio at that time?
1: Exciting. Mm-hmm. Still, there were some consequential women, Louise Williams Bishop, Mary Mason. I just want to shout out and acknowledge these women because they were on the radio when I got here. So yeah, I knew these women before I came because they were friends with Gamble. And but then, you know, Mimi Brown also, who was on the air when I first got to WDAS. And it was wonderful, Raina. You know, I love community service. I believe that you and I, anybody on this microphone, in front of the mic, behind the mic, has an obligation to inspire and to inform. Mm-hmm. And I love doing that. I love going out. Even now, I go out and people will be, oh, I love when you were on the air. Oh, I remember that time.
0: Yeah, there's a relationship that you form with people who are listening.
1: Exactly, and I love super serving. Anytime I got an invitation to go speak at a church or a daycare, so you name it, any opportunity to connect with the people that we speak with, I value.
0: The show was called Love's on the Menu.
1: Mm-hmm.
0: If I tuned in, what am I going to hear?
1: You're going to hear beautiful, sensual, smooth music that's going to elevate you, make you just want to curl up, get with somebody, maybe just get with yourself, something to relax. It was always, but I also disseminated information. We're meeting at the church. We're going to be out doing voter registration, always. I was always doing those types of activities. We were the clarion voice in the black community of where to go, what to know. And I like being in that position of disseminating information.
0: That voice you're hearing is Deanna Williams, my guest today on World Cafe. I'm going to play the theme music from Love's on the Menu.
1: By Jerry Butler.
0: Yes, Love's on the Menu tonight. Mm. Before we hear it, I mean, why was this the theme? Why was this the name that
1: felt
0: right?
1: So if you hear the lyrics, Jerry Butler, who wrote this song, and it was the title of his 1976 album, Love's on the Menu. And it's talking about, it's setting up the mood. It's a mood song, and the lyrics are like, hey, it's 4:30, getting off from work, time to chill, let's go, let's just get together and have a real good time. So that was the energy that I was espousing.
0: Jerry Butler, Love's on the Menu tonight from his 1976 album.

0: that was Jerry Butler's Love's on the Menu Tonight from his 1976 album Love's on the Menu. That was the theme song to my guest Deanna Williams' radio show, Love's on the Menu, that she hosted in Philly in the 80s. I'm Raina Duras. Deanna Williams is my guest today on World Cafe, Sense of Place, Philadelphia. So let's go back to Kenny Gamble. Mm-hmm. He co-founded Philadelphia International Records with Leon Huff. You would have had a front row seat to all of this stuff going on. What was your involvement in it all?
1: Well, I was inspiration, support. You got to support your man. Became friends with a lot of the artists. In fact, my first visit to Philadelphia International Records was with Gene Karn. Gene Karn was my best friend, still one of my closest, dearest friends. And she was signing her deal with Gamble and Huff. And she knew that I had a crush, an affinity, an attraction, gotta get you into my life, whatever. We wound up being friends. So you figure I met Gamble emceeing that concert and we just connected, we stayed in touch, and we remained friends for about a year. And she knew. And now, keep in mind, Raina, there's no internet. You know what I had? I had Jet and Ebony. Those are sources of information for black folks at that time, right? Those magazines. And Gene says, I think he might be married. I said, but he doesn't wear a ring. And I haven't heard him say a thing about a wife. In fact, I'd had a conversation maybe about a year out meeting Gamble where he said, I'm looking for a woman that is. I'm like, how are you looking for a woman? He cannot possibly be married. Although he was married at the time. He was married but separating from his first wife, Dee Dee Sharp, who was well known in Philadelphia as a teen star. She was signed to Cameo Parkway Records. She did Mashed Potatoes. And so I didn't know all of that until a little later. And, when he informed me that he was separating, and I was like, let's go. Let's do this. Because unbeknownst to me, he was interested in me. And romantically,
0: yeah.
1: But he never said anything until he made his move out of his marriage, which was great. Took a minute to get the divorce, but, all due respect to Dee Dee Sharp Gamble.
0: Couldn't slide into someone's DMs.
1: No, there was no sliding into DMs. There was no internet. I wish there was, because I could have then researched, his situation a little better. But he told me. He was very open and honest with me, and then I had a decision to make. And the decision that I made was, let's go. Let's do this. Let's travel the world together. Let us explore. Let us mutually support and nurture each other.
0: And you'd be around all that music.
1: Well, let me tell you, the halls of Philadelphia International Records were incredible. There was so much electric energy and creativity. Not only did you have the owners, which was Gamble Huff, Tom Bell was the third partner, Mighty Three was the name of one of their publishing companies, but you had McFadden and Whitehead, you had Bunny Siegler, you had Dexter Wanzel, you had Cynthia Biggs, who was Dexter's songwriting partner. You had the great Linda Creed and Tom Bell were operating out of the offices of Philadelphia International. It was exhilarating because if you're a true music lover and you're around all these brilliant creatives, and then you hear the results of their creativity. Ain't No Stopping Us Now, Nights Over Egypt, The Jones Girls with Dexter Wanzel and Cynthia Biggs. All this incredible music, the OJs, just the catalog of the music. Then you had Teddy Pendergrass, the emergence of a black superstar who did for only women only concerts. He was the first artist, to my knowledge, to do that. So yeah, being around all of these people was life-altering, and it wasn't, I was young, I was in my 20s, but it wasn't lost on me that something magnificent was coming out of Philadelphia, and it was to the world.
0: I'm talking to Deanna Williams. In a minute, she'll reflect on why Philadelphia had that sort of special thing happening, why it had such a wealth of talent. That's next on World Cafe.

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1: Welcome back to World Cafe. I'm Raina Duras. For Sense of Place Philadelphia today, I'm joined by Deanna Williams. She's been an integral part of the Philly music scene, but her influence has been felt nationally and internationally. Just before the break, we were talking about Philadelphia International Records and the buzz of creativity that surrounded it in the 70s. Why do you think that energy was in Philadelphia specifically?
2: I've asked that question of the Philadelphians. I was like, is it in the Schuylkill? Is it in the water that's coming out the spigot? What is it? But then when you think about it, Raina, different geographic regions offer different sounds and vibes and energies. Memphis had a sound, Stax Records, Motown, Detroit, Berry Gordy, and what happened there. There was a West Coast sound with later Solar Records and Dick Griffey. So every region offers different things, but I'm biased. And I will say that what has come out of our city, out of the city of brotherly love and sisterly affection, is pretty impactful. From our Philadelphia orchestra, Grammy-winning orchestra, to Bobby Rydell and all of that. Let's not forget Dick Clark, an American Bandstand, West Philadelphia. The first nationally televised music dance show occurred here. Dick Clark started his big radio career here in Philadelphia. So much has transpired out of our city. All due respect to the other regions, but not like what has happened here in Philadelphia.
1: Even that slogan, the city of brotherly love and sisterly affection.
2: Well, I had the distinction of adding the sisterly affection, I don't want to say legally, but it's always, we're known as the city of brotherly love. Mm-hmm. But I was like, wait, hold up. You got Raina, you got me, you got tons of women who are contributing to the cultural landscape of what we are, who we are. So I went to Mayor Nutter some years ago, and I was like, let's fix this.
1: On World Cafe for Sense of Place Philadelphia, I'm talking to Deanna Williams today. Would you tell us about a song that you associate with that time and place, a song that you associate personally with the sound of Philadelphia?
2: TSOP, The Sound of Philadelphia, is a song by MFSB that I would run into my house as a young girl to watch Soul Train with Don Cornelius and to see the latest dances. Let's get it on, it's time to get down. Ooh, ooh, ooh, doo-doo-doo. I mean, you know, but Soul Train, a show that went on for several decades with that theme song. That's one of my favorite Sound of Philadelphia songs, and I have so many more.
1: Well, didn't the OJs have a song that was inspired by you?
2: Well, I am told that I am darling, darling baby, sweet and tender love. I receive it.
1: The OJs, darling, darling baby, sweet and tender love on World Cafe.

0: You just heard Darlin' Darlin' Baby, Sweet and Tender Love from the OJs on World Cafe, a song that was written about my guest today, Deanna Williams. You're listening to World Cafe, Sense of Place, Philadelphia. I'm Raina Duras. You became a member of the Black Music Association when you were living in Philly, correct? And Kenny Gamble founded it in 1978. What was the focus of the Black Music Association?
1: The focus of the Black Music Association was to galvanize members of the black music industry. We had a campaign called Black Music is Green, because even at that time, black music was generating lots of money, lots and lots and lots of money. So, yeah.
0: Where did the idea for Black Music Month come from?
1: Well, Gamble went to Nashville and he was impressed with what the Country Music Association was doing, the CMAs, who are still in existence, very smart, very, you know, brilliantly carved out a city and named it Music City. So there is a whole economy that's based on country music, principally. Although I want people to understand, which is something I didn't learn until way later, that gospel was huge. The Fisk Jubilee Singers were the first international superstars out of the United States, all over the world. And they traveled to Europe for performances in front of the royal courts to raise money for Fisk University. So gospel big in Nashville, also R&B. Jimi Hendrix spent time in Nashville. So, you know, when I say Nashville is the home of the National Museum of African American Music, they're like, how did it get to Nashville? Why not Philly? Why not Motown? Why not? It was a long story, but black music, very big, and country music made, created by country black artists. It was more than Charlie Pride. There was DeForest Bailey, who was the first black artist to perform at the Grand Ole Opry. So, yeah, Gamble was impressed. He said, let's organize, strengthen numbers, better rates for distribution of their product, all manner of things. He was then, as he remains, focused on the economics of black culture.
0: Right.
1: And so that was the key focus for the Black Music Association.
0: How did you go about actually getting official recognition for a month?
1: Yeah, that began with the Godfather. He's known as the Godfather in the music industry, Clarence Avant. He is physically not with us anymore, but he had a relationship with the Carter administration. And we had heard that they had had a big event honoring the Country Music Association. So Gamble and the leadership were like, well, let's go to the White House. Clarence Avant called, made it happen. And on June 7th, 1979, on the South Lawn of the White House, President Jimmy Carter and his beautiful wife, Rosalynn, and their daughter, Amy, hosted executives and professionals. And that was the first Black Music Month event declared by President Jimmy Carter.
0: And there were a bunch of performances too. Could you take us there? Could you tell us what you remember from that day, what it felt like to be there?
1: Yeah, I felt very excited. I was with my man, in love. We at the White House. We're at the White House. I don't care what anybody says. It's high cotton when you go someplace like the White House. I mean, it's just a prestigious, historic, and it represents democracy. It's everything that's good about America.
0: Well, we're going to hear the song that Chuck Berry performed at Black Music Month kickoff at the White House in a second. Maybe you could describe for us what that performance was like.
1: Well, for those who have never seen Chuck Berry live, may I encourage you to go to YouTube. He is one of the pioneering fathers of rock music, along with Bo Diddley, Sister Rosetta Tharpe, Fats Domino. Yeah. And he did the duck walk. And he was just an incredible performer. So here I am, really a young woman, but knowledgeable about black music. I've already been on the radio for several years. And here is Chuck Berry. I mean, first of all, I was gassed up to meet him. I knew even at that point that I was meeting someone great. Yeah. He had on this white suit. And he, when he first got on the stage, he thanked the president and Mrs. Carter and expressed what an honor it was for him. And you could feel the sincerity in his words. And here's a guy who was already a big superstar at that point. But yeah, we're at the White House performing for the president. And I might add this as well. I sat with the president. They had picnic tables, and I was sitting at the table with the president and his wife.
0: Oh, wow.
1: They later got down on the grass. I wasn't doing that because I had on my little pretty dress. I was not sitting on the grass. I don't care. And the White House official photograph that I got signed by president hangs on my wall in my office to this day.
0: That's beautiful. Yeah. I'm going to play a clip of that performance from Chuck Berry. Here he is doing Roll Over Beethoven on World Cafe.

0: On World Cafe, Chuck Berry performing Roll Over Beethoven at the White House on June 7th, 1979 for the celebration of the first Black Music Month. I'm Raina Duras. I'm talking to Deanna Williams today. She was there, and she is here right now for Sense of Place Philadelphia. We've talked about just a few of the many, many things that you've done in your life and career. I want to fast forward a bit to today. You are the CEO of Influence Entertainment. Could you give us some insight into what you do in that role?
1: I do many things. It's a media company, and we are 30 years young. It's mind-blowing, okay? But 30 years I've been in business as an entrepreneur, not always the easiest path to take, but a rewarding one nonetheless. I am my own boss, and I like that. I do principally media coaching and artist development. However, we also do live event producing. Last year, I was the director of talent for the Wawa Welcome America Festival.
0: Could you give us an idea of some of the artists that you've worked with as a media coach?
1: I have worked with T.I., one of my favorites. Worked with him for 8 years while he was in and out of jail. And books, movies, and records. I would go with him sometimes to L.A. or wherever, and we would sit, lock down, talk about what was being discussed, develop the prime talking messages. I worked with Neo, Rihanna on her first project, Justin Bieber on his very first album. So what do? I teach them the mechanics of engagement with other human beings. It is one of my gifts and strengths that God has given me. And so I impart to my clients, oftentimes when artists are brand new, they don't know how to walk in a room. They don't know how to connect with their audience. They don't even know, they're very talented, many of them, but they don't know how to sit and have a conversation about that which they created.
0: Sure.
1: That's where I come in, and I help them develop what to say, how to say it, and more.
0: I mean, obviously, it is your business. You get paid for it. But on a personal level, what do you get out of the work that you do?
1: It's very rich. I get a lot of wealth, especially when I'm able to sit and see, read something that they have done. And it just, I will reach back oftentimes to my clients and say, ooh, you did that. You really... I learn more about you, and typically I know a lot about the artist because I do a deep dive. I get the information from the publicist. I get the new music. I get to live in it. I get to, you know, really just get to know them a little better. And usually when I start working with an artist or a client, we sit just like you and I are sitting now. And I'm like, okay, tell me about you. Now, I've done a lot of research, so I know a lot, but I'm like, I don't know anything.
0: Yeah.
1: And then we go from there.
0: My guest is Deanna Williams on World Cafe. We're going to come back and talk a little more in a minute, but I'm going to play a song now from actually two artists that you've worked with. It's T.I., Live Your Life, featuring...

0: I'm Raina Duras for Sense of Place Philadelphia on World Cafe. My guest is Deanna Williams. She coached T.I., who you just heard in that song, Live Your Life, featuring Rihanna. Deanna Williams is a woman who's had an impact on so many aspects of the music industry. And you do so many things. You work with artists, and lots of other people. You work with the National Museum of African American Music in Nashville. You do still live here in Philadelphia. We talked earlier about that energy that comes out of Philadelphia. Why have you chosen to stay here in Philly? Because I'm sure you've had opportunities to move other places.
1: I actually did. I moved in the late 80s to Washington, back to Washington, D.C. because Kathy Hughes, who owns Urban One, was buying her first FM station. And she said, I want you to be my program director. Now, I never had aspirations to be a PD. Never. And was probably one of the worst jobs I ever had, being a PD and a manager, a personal manager to an artist. So I moved back very quickly. This is my community. I've come to love. When I first came to Philly, I had a hard time because I wasn't from here. And people typically... it's, where did you go to high school? Where are you from? And when I had to answer those questions, they were like, oh, well, first of all, they were like, you don't dress like us. You don't talk like us. You're not of us, but you have one of our men. I'm like, okay, don't hate. Okay. But once I got on the radio, things changed radically. Then I became the familiar voice. Then I became part of the family. I right. became the drive to drop off the kids to school. I became
0: You're
1: a member
0: of people's routines and lives.
1: Yes. Yeah. Then things changed radically for me, and that was fine. So I've come to love this city. I live in North Philly, not far from where I graduated from Temple University. I was a college dropout, but I went back 20 years later. It took me 20 years to get my degree, which I gave to my mother. I had to beg her to give it back to me after about 5 years. I was like, Mama, can I have my degree like at my house, please?
0: She was just so proud
1: that I finally, because she was like, when I dropped out, she's like, how are you going to make a living? I said, Mama, I'm going to be on the radio. And she was like, girl, what? I was like, watch. And when I did get my job in New York, because I then went to New York after I left D.C., I was making more money than my college professor mother and my father. And then I was like, Mama, are you good now? Yeah. And my parents could listen to me on the radio every day.
0: Isn't that the nicest thing?
1: Yes.
0: They can be with you.
1: Yes.
0: If you're not physically there.
1: Yeah.
0: Yeah.
1: Yeah.
0: My guest is Deanna Williams on World Cafe. Black Music Month is still celebrated every year. Mm-hmm. You're still a big part of it. How do you carry on that celebration and that tradition now?
1: Well, because I'm passionate about the culture and the music, I know a lot of the people who make the music. I mean, Stevie Wonder called me the other night. I mean, he's a friend. I met him when I was 17. We're childhood friends. So he called me the other night because his wife and his children were stuck in Philly and couldn't get a hotel. So I was like, they can come to my house.
0: Stevie Wonder couldn't get a hotel.
1: It was late. The flight was canceled, okay. I guess. He wasn't with them. He
0: right.
1: was someplace else, but
0: okay,
1: his wife
0: okay.
1: and his daughters were going through Philly. And I was like, oh, okay, well, I was like, they can come here.
0: When you look back at 1979, when Black mm-hmm. Music Month officially started, and you compare it to now, and you look at the world we're in 2026, how have the goals changed? How has the work changed, or has it?
1: The work has changed, and there's more need for the work, more now than ever before. This will be the 47th celebration of June Black Music Month. I might add that when President Jimmy Carter declared it that day on the South Lawn, the only thing he didn't do was sign a presidential proclamation. And how did we find that out? Many years later, around 2000, I wrote President Clinton and asked him to host a similar reception as Jimmy Carter had done. And the White House came back and said, okay, it's in the

0: official signed in.
1: Every president issues a proclamation. I didn't get one last year, though. I got one first term. I didn't get one. And normally they send me the proclamations.
0: Right.
1: And we have events.
0: Yeah.
1: Black Music Month events. The last one I attended was with President Biden. And I want to tell you, girl, talk about a moment, Raina. President Biden is on the podium and he says, it is Black Music Month and Juneteenth is in Black Music Month. Oh man, look, see the chill bumps? I still have them. It was a moment. And mainly because for the 8 years that President Obama was in office, he changed the name to African American Music Appreciation Month.
0: Right.
1: And for 8 years, I petitioned to change it back to what Kenny Gamble, Ed Wright, myself, and members of the Black Music Association called it,
0: yeah,
1: Black Music Month. Thank you, President Biden, forever. It's American music. You know, I'm saying Black. It's American music, yeah, made by Black people. But it's something that we should all as Americans be proud of.
0: This is going to air on Juneteenth, this interview. And I know on the 25th of June at the Dell Music Center, it's the Black Music Month celebrations. And we're going to close
1: Eve
0: out today by playing some,
1: yeah,
0: Eve. She's a Philadelphian herself. You curate that event.
1: Yes.
0: Is that correct?
1: I'm not curating this year's event, but I am partly involved in Eve, why she's going to be there.
0: So tell us why. Why did you?
1: Well, we approached her a couple of years ago when I was still working with Welcome America, and it's her home. So, and she lives overseas. So what a pleasure to be able to come back.
0: Here's Eve. Let me blow your mind.

0: You just heard Eve, Let Me Blow Your Mind, who's headlining the celebration of Black Music Month in Philadelphia this year for World Cafe for Sense of Place Philadelphia. I've been speaking with Deanna Williams. Thank you so much for being here.
1: Thank you, Raina.
0: I'm Raina Durres, back in a moment with more World Cafe.

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1: Before that quick break here on World Cafe, I was talking to Deanna Williams. 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

0: Dexter Wenzel with Life on Mars from the Philadelphia International Records label. Thank you again to Deanna Williams for being my guest today on this first installment of our Sense of Place Philadelphia series. 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I'm Raina Duris. 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
4: Here's your latest forecast for the Rangeley Lakes area. Clouds will stick around tonight, fairly cool with a low near 49, light and variable winds, mostly cloudy, spotty showers, 67 on Sunday. Partly cloudy Sunday night, lows near 50. A little bit of sun will break through on Monday with isolated showers, a high near 71. Isolated showers, limited sun, 66 on Tuesday. Partly sunny, near 70 on Wednesday. I'm meteorologist Russ Murley on WRGY. Real Community Radio.
5: Hi, I'm Jorma Kaukonen. Welcome to Live from the Fur Peace Ranch. Coming right up, we've got Bill Kirchen, King of Diesel Billy. Great artist, great guitar player, swell guy. This was a really fun show. I hope you enjoy it.

I've got all the guys from my class in the front row staring at me, and I'm a nervous wreck, ladies and gentlemen. We're going to send this song out to my fantastic class this year, many of whom have Telecasters, and this is my love song to the Telecaster guitar, and all guitars, really. It's called The Hammer of the Honky Tonk Gods.

Thank you. Kind of kinky, a love song to a wooden guitar. There you go. Yeah, this is the first time I've been unmasked at a gig in quite a while. I was singing through a mask for a while, but I was assured that you were all vaccinated. I'm double vaxxed, of course. We all are. But so thanks for everybody for taking care of themselves and for us. And great to be here. This is one of my favorite spots on the planet right here. It is. We're going to do a couple songs this set that date back to my years with Commander Cody and his Lost Planet Airmen back when. I told the guys in the class, I'm smiling behind the mask, but they didn't. Here's one, wine, wine, wine, do your stuff. Two, a one, two.

Like, this next song is as old as I am. It was written in 1948. I was composed in 1948 myself. Seems like longer than that ago. Anyway, it's we did it, cut it with Commander Cody. We had a pretty good record of it. It wasn't a top 10 hit, but it was trying to get up the charts a little ways, you know. I don't know, 55 with a, not with a bullet, 55 with a, you know, 55 with a parachute, I think it got to. But Smoke That Cigarette by Merle Travis and Tex Williams. A gentleman, I've been told, kind of a guy, wouldn't even squash a flea. But if me and a certain character met, the one who invented that cigarette, man, I'd murder that son of a gun in the first degree. Now it ain't cause I don't smoke myself, and I'm not saying that it'll harm your health. I've been smoking them all my life,

interlude. What a game of chance the other night. Old Dame Fortune was treating me right. Those kings and queens kept on coming around. Well, I bet him low and I bet him high, but my bluff didn't work on this Yorma guy. He kept on raising and laying that money down. Him and he raised him, and my sweated blood, you gotta sink or swim. I finally called, then didn't raise the bet. I said, ace is full, pal, how about you? Says, well, pal, I'll tell you in a minute or two, but first I gotta fire up one of these smelly

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Pomeroy kind of dame. She said she loved me, and it seemed to me we were things going like they used supposed to be. And arm in arm, we're out back there in Lover's Lane. She was oh so far from a cake of ice, and our smooching party was going nice, and I swear I'd have been there yet. Well, she gave me a hug and kind of a squeeze and said, "No, Billy, excuse me, please. First, after fire, one of these."

Nice harmony, you guys. David flew in from the Seattle airport. He flew in from the Baltimore airport. How you could sing so well together for being that far apart. It's a miracle. I got an album out there called Waxworks, and it's a bunch of songs from my recording in England in the last 8 or 9 years. And this is off of a record that's also in there called Word of the Wise, which is my duets record. I got duets. Basically, anybody that I knew, the rule was that you had to be someone I knew and had actually played with. I couldn't just haul superstars off the street and go, come on, Bono or Bono, whatever your name is. But we had this is the one I did now is a duet with Maria Muldaur, and the title song, which we'll do later, second set, is called Word of the Wise. We did that with, I wrote that with Dan Hicks. I wrote it for Dan Hicks, in fact, the late, great Dan. A dear friend, I miss him. We have the old Commanders on there, Chris O'Connell from Asleep at the Wheel, Norton Buffalo, the late, great Norton Buffalo, and Elvis Costello and Paul Carrick. But this one is the one, and I used to imitate Maria's part, and I'd go like this for her, but it's not going to help the radio show, really, I guess. Anyway, it's called I Ain't Got Time for the Blues. QG.

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0: This is Yorma, and you're listening to Live from the Fur Peace Ranch. 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
1: There's Arkansas, there's a place where I think a volcano went off many, many, many eons ago and left a bunch of little diamonds in the ground. And some enterprising soul got some chain link fence and a bunch of shovels. One of those cash bags you put around your waist. And I've never done it, but I understand for $10 you can get a shovel and dig all day and you can keep all the diamonds you find. Whoa, I know what you're thinking. Let's go. Actually, somebody did recently. He had this dream. He was going to go out there, find a diamond, make a ring for his girlfriend and give it to her and she'd marry him. And damned if it didn't happen about 6 months ago. Kept about 3 days and he found a big old diamond. That's great. He just made that up himself and it happened. I know. I'd be up there going, nah, this will never work. No. I'm already married anyway. I don't need to. So anyway, Arkansas Diamond. What do I do? Then B flat? Stick with B flat?

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That is the very first song I wrote back in, I don't know, 67, 68. Straight downhill after. The full title is Here I Sit All Alone with a Broken Heart. I took three bennies and my semi-truck won't start. Thank you very much. By Billy Kircher, little Billy Kircher. I feel like I should have a vase of flowers. Semi-truck by Billy Kircher.

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Just about probably today. 49 years ago today. Sorry. Damn it. It was in, we recorded it in 71, but it was a hit in 72. All right, we cut it 50 years ago in November. Never mind. Whatever. You try remembering that stuff. 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Who's Pappy? You're Pappy. 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

0: most relaxing of all the kings, Ben E. King. 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Billie Jean King. Thank you very much.
1: The King.

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1: My whole class knows this chord now. Okay. Come on out here, ladies and gentlemen, Yorma! Mail train in G. He's got that, oh shucks, I don't know nothing shtick going. But I've seen him. I met, man, I don't know when I met you, but it can't have been much after 71. Or when did Hot Tuna start?
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1: Oh my God.

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2: Here's your latest forecast for the Rangeley Lakes area. Clouds will stick around tonight, fairly cool with a low near 49, light and variable winds, mostly cloudy, spotty showers, 67 on Sunday. Partly cloudy Sunday night, lows near 50. A little bit of sun will break through on Monday with isolated showers, a high near 71. Isolated showers, limited sun, 66 on Tuesday. Partly sunny, near 70 on Wednesday. I'm meteorologist Russ Murley on WRGY, Real Community Radio.
3: Next on the Spanish Hour, the unknown Granados. Hi, I'm Candace Agree. Welcome to the Spanish Hour, a weekly journey exploring the classical music of Spain and the Spanish-speaking world. The title of this program, The Unknown Granados, comes from a CD release in 1989 featuring pianist Douglas Riva, the preeminent Granados scholar. His work has led to the recuperation of many works by Granados once thought lost. We'll feature a work for piano four hands from that CD later in the program. I've used that title for today's show because Granados' renown as a composer for piano, specifically his suite Goyescas, has overshadowed his extraordinarily evocative and well-crafted vocal, orchestral, and chamber works. Enrique Granados was born in the Catalan province of Lleida on June 27, 1867. Granados first gained acclaim as a brilliant pianist, often performing his own works in public performances. Written in 1899, the Suite on Galician Songs is a four-movement work using folk material from Galicia in northwest Spain. Influenced for centuries by Celtic culture, the gaita, or bagpipe, is the instrument most closely associated with the music of Galicia, and you'll hear it interpreted in this work by Granados. We're listening to the premiere recording of this work, released in 2016. Pablo González leads the Barcelona Symphony Orchestra in Enrique Granados' Suite on Galician Songs.

Canto de la Mañana, a morning song. The second movement, marked Allegro Moderato, followed by Morriña, or homesickness, and finally, the finale, La Fiesta, the party. The Barcelona Symphony Orchestra, led by Pablo González, in the premier recording of the Suite on Galician Songs. You're listening to The Spanish Hour, a weekly journey exploring the classical music of Spain and the Spanish-speaking world. I'm Candace Agree. Enrique Granados has been described as the Spanish Chopin, the last romantic, and as our Schubert by his fellow Spaniards. Pianist and Granados scholar Douglas Riva points out that no single characterization adequately describes his personality, since Granados had a distinctive voice that is instantly recognizable and entirely his own. Granados relocated to Paris in 1887 to study with Charles de Berlioz. Still in Paris in 1888, he wrote a work for piano four hands, En la Aldea, a musical depiction of a typical day in the life of a 19th century village or hamlet in rural Spain. The day begins with sunrise, followed by morning prayers, then a cortege and imperial march, followed by a prayer, a recessional, a recitative, the siesta, a pastoral dance, and the finale marked Andante Maestoso. Here, duo pianists Douglas Riva and Glenn Kirchhoff in En la Aldea, In the Village, by Enrique Granados.

En la aldea, in the village, a work for piano four hands. In fact, one of only two works for piano four hands written by Granados. The pianists here, Douglas Riva and Glenn Kirchhoff. Written right around the same time,

Selections from Valses Poéticos, Poetic Waltzes by Enrique Granados. Judith Jauregui, the pianist. That concludes this edition of The Spanish Hour. 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And check out video clips on our YouTube channel. I'm Candace Agree. Until next time, thank you for joining me for The Spanish Hour.

0: The Unknown Granados, forgotten treasures from one of the great composer pianists of the late 19th and early 20th century. 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
2: Here's your latest forecast for the Rangeley Lakes area. Clouds will stick around tonight, fairly cool with a low near 49, light and variable winds, mostly cloudy, spotty showers, 67 on Sunday. Partly cloudy Sunday night, lows near 50. A little bit of sun will break through on Monday with isolated showers, a high near 71. Isolated showers, limited sun, 66 on Tuesday. Partly sunny, near 70 on Wednesday. I'm meteorologist Russ Murley on WRGY, Real Community Radio.
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3: 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If you're from the area, enjoy this beautiful weekend. And if you're not from here, what are you waiting for? This could be your new home, thanks to me, Sean Russell.

0: latest forecast for the Rangeley Lakes area. Clouds will stick around tonight. Fairly cool with a low near 49. Light and variable winds. Mostly cloudy. Spotty showers. 67 on Sunday. Partly cloudy Sunday night. Lows near 50. A little bit of sun will break through on Monday with isolated showers. A high near 71. Isolated showers. Limited sun. 66 on Tuesday. Partly sunny near 70 on Wednesday. I'm meteorologist Russ Murley on WRGY, Real Community Radio.
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1: 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And we want to say thank you to Moose Underwriter, the Rangeley Hideaway, your mountain town workspace with coffee that inspires.

year, WRGY received quite a bit of feedback regarding changes to make towards this year's Mountain Home Companion. Let's read a few together, shall we? Show was too funny. I laughed so hard, I ended up in urgent care for a bruised rib. We also got $100 ticket price? 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Wow, that's very generous, actually. Oh, this review, though, was my favorite. Tim was okay, but Iris was the real reason we'll be back again next year. Wow, thanks. Now, just because we received this feedback doesn't mean we're actually going to implement any of it. Still funny, still $100, but don't worry, you'll still get another round of Tim Straub and Iris Ramirez as MCs. 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

Here's your latest forecast for the Rangeley Lakes area. Clouds will stick around tonight, fairly cool with a low near 49, light and variable winds, mostly cloudy, spotty showers, 67 on Sunday. Partly cloudy Sunday night, lows near 50. A little bit of sun will break through on Monday with isolated showers, a high near 71. Isolated showers, limited sun, 66 on Tuesday. Partly sunny, near 70 on Wednesday. I'm meteorologist Russ Murley on WRGY, Real Community Radio.

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1: Here's your latest forecast for the Rangeley Lakes area. Clouds will stick around tonight, fairly cool with a low near 49, light and variable winds, mostly cloudy, spotty showers, 67 on Sunday. Partly cloudy Sunday night, lows near 50. A little bit of sun will break through on Monday with isolated showers, a high near 71. Isolated showers, limited sun, 66 on Tuesday. Partly sunny, near 70 on Wednesday. I'm meteorologist Russ Murley on WRGY, Real Community Radio.
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3: 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Keb Moe covering Nick Lowe to start us off with the pertinent question, what's so funny about peace, love, and understanding?

One of the very best of Jesse Colin Young, at least that's the album it was included on, The Peace Song. Also a 1995 song from the Bushberry Mountain Daredevils, title track to their Peace and Justice album. And we started with Keb Mo covering the Nick Lowe song that Elvis Costello helped make super famous, What's So Funny About Peace, Love, and Understanding. All on another hour of our 10,000 Good Song series devoted to the hope for peace, justice, kindness, and forgiveness. It's never a bad time to float a load of peace music out into the world. It's just that some turbulent times seem to call for it more than others. I'm Paul Ingalls. We've got Florence and the Machine, Emmylou Harris, Eliza Gilkison, all ahead. Right now, it's James Taylor from New Moon Shine from 1991 trying to shed a little light.

That's Emmee Lou Harris with Cup of Kindness, which certainly works on our Peace Hour today from her 2003 Stumble into Grace collection. Right after Eliza Gilkison's Peace Call, also with Mary Chapin Carpenter, Patty Griffin, and Iris DeMent from The Land of Milk and Honey, her 2004 album. We also heard the Joplin, Missouri band known as Never Shout Never. That's mostly Christopher Drew gave us Peace Song from a 2015 release called Black Cat. And James Taylor and his talented choir with Shed a Little Light. I'm Paul Ingalls, and this is our second hour devoted to music with messages of peace, justice, forgiveness, and kindness, put together at a time when it seemed especially urgent to get that word out there. I like to believe that it helps a little bit. We have to think peace before we can take steps to try to support it, bring it more into our own lives, and help others to find it. Maybe these songs will nudge that notion a little further to the top of our minds. By the way, I'll invite you to visit our other radio and podcast series that is totally devoted to peacemaking. 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Here's Florence and the Machine's contribution, Queen of Peace, from the album How Big, How Blue, How Beautiful in 2015.

That's a hip-hop artist with the initials PJ and a song using those initials, Peace and Justice, from 2013. Also in our set of all peace tunes today, we heard U2 with Love and Peace or Else from How to Dismantle an Atomic Bomb, which is another good thought for our Peace Songs Hour. We heard G-Love and Special Sauce giving us Peace, Love, and Happiness from 2008's Superhero Brother, and Depeche Mode with Peace from 2009's Sounds of the Universe. Oh yeah, and the set started off with Florence and the Machine pumping out Queen of Peace from 2015. Paul Ingles here with Peace Music today. Time for a few more. From 1973, we think it's the late Dr. John, Mac Rebenek, called

0: John Mellencamp get in the mix there without having peace in his song title, figuring forgiveness is something that seems essential for making peace. So a good thought there. Forgiveness came from his 2007 Freedom's Road collection. Also, Dr. John with Peace, Brother Peace. Paul Ingles, thanking you for listening to this special edition of 10,000 Good Songs. 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